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1: As you listen today, if there is someone in your life that's drifted away from the Lord, in fact, maybe they're actually hostile, maybe they're your son or one of your grandchildren. 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Today, we're going to talk about not just the next generation, but the people that you love. Stay with me.
0: I'm Dave Drewy, and this is Living on the Edge. 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Together, they'll help us understand how this generation really thinks and why the people you love are never beyond God's reach. Such an important message. Let's get started now. Here's Chip Ingram.
1: Well, thanks so much, Dave. We do have a really special guest and a very close friend. And Aaron, tell us a little bit about your journey, just for those that may not be familiar with you or our relationship.
2: Chip, it's just an honor to be on this call with you and to talk with you and just to serve with you. And I've always been so grateful for you and the influence you've had in my life. You know, like, I always considered you a mentor even before I knew you. And so you've had a big influence on my life. And so I grew up as a missionary kid in Amsterdam. And you've met my parents, and they were missionaries in Amsterdam. They had a heart to reach young people that wouldn't walk into a church, which, if you consider a city like Amsterdam, that's pretty much all young people. And they see these big, beautiful cathedrals that are often closed on Sunday, and they're museums. And so many people, they just view the church as a tradition of the past, not relevant to my life. And you find that a lot of people living in this secular culture, for some of them, religious ideas is just kind of, they're apathetic to it. They don't think about it all that much. Some are even cynical or hostile, and yet many are very open to spirituality of various kinds. And there's all kinds of spiritual expressions that people draw to. And so in that environment, I just saw a secular culture where people who, you know, might not walk into a church on a Sunday, and yet were still hungry for the very things that Jesus brings. And so that idea of how do we bring the gospel, which is as relevant today, to a culture that often thinks it's not. And that was the environment I grew up in as a kid, and got to see God move and change lives. And it kind of ruined me in a really good way, because I saw, you know, that Jesus is real and he changes lives. And so, yeah, that was the context that then led me to lead this mission called Steiger that's mobilizing followers of Jesus to reach young people who would not walk into a church.
1: So now you have teams that are reaching young people in how many cities around the world now?
2: It's over 275 cities, which is wild, because when you were with us a few years ago, it was about 90. And so we've just seen tremendous growth over the last few years, an explosion of a move of God reaching young people around the world.
1: Well, as we now say that and say, well, there's spiritual hunger and God's really, really working, I'm going to talk to parents and grandparents who are sitting in a little bit different situation, who their kids went to a Christian school, they went to youth group, they either went away to college or there was a gradual drift. They're late teenagers, they're middle 20s, they're some in early 30s now. They want nothing to do with God, often nothing to do with their parents. Some have not only drifted from the faith, some have rejected, some have deconstructed. More than a cultural trend, you saw this as a genuine crisis.
2: Yeah. Well, you know, like you, Chip, I get the opportunity to preach at churches and conference and events all over the world, and including here in the U.S. And after I preach, I would have a line of parents and grandparents coming to talk to me with tears in their eyes, talking about their young adult child. And honestly, the volume and consistency of their story, most now seeming to be involved in LGBTQ as well. And just all of that, there was just so much pain and so much heartache, and also a sense of not knowing what to do, that God began to break my heart for these parents and grandparents, and just saying, God, we got to serve them. We got to equip them. And so this went from statistics and trends to something deeply personal for me because of the story stories that I was hearing from these parents and grandparents.
1: Well, let me pause for a moment here, and I want you to invite a parent or grandparent who feels like, you know, I don't think there's any hope. They won't talk to me, or, you know, I don't bring up religion anymore at all. I can't even talk about Jesus, and I don't get it. I don't understand. Not saying that their sons and daughters who've drifted or are deconstructing are right, but could you, like, invite them to sit down at a table just with you and me, maybe picture a cup of coffee, and would you help them understand how their kids and grandkids are thinking, how they view the world that is so different than their parents? Help that parent or grandparent understand. And yeah. By the way, if you're a parent or grandparent and you're thinking, oh, please speak, could I ask you to lean back right now? Some of this feels very painful. Some of you've dealt with a lot of anger, others with a lot of guilt. Our goal here is we got to build some bridges. And to do that, we need to step back a little bit and discover what they're feeling, how they're thinking. Not saying it's always right or true by any means, but if you don't understand that prayer that I pray often by St. Francis, where he says, Lord, grant that I may seek to understand more than to be understood. Seek that I may love more than to be loved. That idea of empathy, help us. What do you hear from these kids? I mean, you meet them on the streets, you've met them at LGBT rallies, you've met them in places that most Christians never go, and you hear their stories. Help that parent or grandparent.
2: You nailed it, which is, I think, so often in this context, we're looking to tell people the answer rather than first to understand. And I actually think in order to really communicate Jesus effectively, we need to know what they're thinking, what's influencing them. And so we live in a culture, this generation, that is quite distinct from a few generations ago. And the voices and influences that's shaping how they see the world. Essentially, the main, Second Corinthians 4:4 says, the God of this age has blinded the minds of unbelievers. The God of this age is what I would describe as secular humanism. And it's this idea that God has been replaced. It's and I am at the center. I'm God. And there's no outside authority that can tell me how to live my life. It's the era of my truth. And all identity, purpose, and morality is self-constructed. You know, in the Christian worldview, we discover those things because God designed those things. In the secular world, I design it. I develop it. I decide who I am. I decide what's right and wrong. I decide the purpose for my life. And it sounds liberating. It sounds like freedom, but the truth is this worldview is actually quite destructive. It's like poison wrapped in bubble gum. It looks all sweet and shiny on the outside, but it's actually destroying people. It's like it says in Proverbs 16:25, there's a way that seems right to a man, but its end is the way to death. And so what we have is this culture that's telling people it's all about you. There are no rules. You know, the rules are fake. Just do what you want. Do what makes you feel good. And so what we have, instead of freedom, we're finding bondage. We have a culture that is confused, that's sexually broken, lonely, anxious, depressed. This is the felt need of our culture. And what's interesting is secular culture does not deny those things. They just don't have a good answer to them. So this is all that's going on. And there's so much confusion. Like, take the topic of love. You know, we all, of course, we have this innate desire for love and intimacy. It's how God wired us. But our culture is incredibly confused about love. Because on one hand, you have hookup culture where, you know, sex is basically just a physical act for pleasure. And apart from consent, there's no moral guidance. And so just do what makes you happy. You got that on one side. And then on the other side, in the same breath, we're looking for the one that will complete us, that will satisfy all our needs and desires, that person that will fill the emptiness. And so you got these two extremes that people believe about love. No wonder we're confused. No wonder we're broken. And so I think the response to all of this shouldn't be, what's wrong with you? How dumb could you be? But rather it should be like Jesus, which is to have compassion on those that are confused, which is really what I would say, that's the state of our culture, is we're confused. Mm-hmm. And so this is the air that people are breathing today. And then you add to that a general skepticism towards authority and towards like religious institutions. And so even though Jesus has the answers to what they are looking for, they're not looking to the church. So part of it is just recognizing the cultural moment that we're in and how do we now communicate Jesus in that context?
1: And that's what I want to talk about, because I think when I was with your team and as we built time together, one of the reasons that we partnered together to develop the book, Not Beyond Reach, is what I saw was, maybe this is part of my giftedness, is I saw that you all literally had a very clear process that you walked people through, that you were so close to it, you almost didn't see it. I mean, but it was so clear, and I thought, oh my, first of all, they go where lost people go. Second, they don't judge them, they ask questions and they listen. Third, you all would have spiritual conversations that everyone has, loneliness and what's life all about and what's your purpose, with no judgment, and often with a bottle of water or a meal. And then you would have Bible studies for non-Christians. You could ask anything, no pushing. And yet what you did is you built safety, and then you asked them questions that honestly, in their confusion, they couldn't really answer, but they felt loved and it was safe. And they were now open to do something they hadn't done before. Instead of packaging Jesus with religion or this is what my parents believe or this is connected to some political figure or some building, all of a sudden you were introducing them to the Jesus of the New Testament in a very safe way. But you built a lot of bridges and then you had that gospel conversation. You let them understand that the root issue is sin for all of us, that there is a Savior, there is hope. And so, you know, that book was to codify that.
0: You're listening to Living on the Edge with Chip Ingram, and there's more coming up in just a moment. But first, stick around after today's teaching. We'll tell you about a resource built to help you have real gospel-centered conversations with the people in your own life who feel far from God. It's called Not Beyond Reach, and it might be exactly what you need for that one relationship you've been praying about. Well, now back to today's lesson.
1: Let me say this. Mary's 22 years old. She doesn't talk to her parents anymore. She's in a alternative lifestyle, and her parents feel like, I just can't get through to Mary anymore. Or you can make it George, who's 24. You're sitting down with them. They have some alternative sort of symbols around that let you know, this is my new identity. Would you help a parent listen to you, sit down, and could you just have a conversation with that person? Maybe you notice, I often do this when you notice a tattoo that you know has some symbolism, and I will often say something, wow, that's an interesting tattoo. Tell me a little bit about that, which is a completely different approach than, why do they got that stuff, you know? So help that parent understand what you actually say, because I want to talk about a resource that we have for them, but I think they need to hear, okay, it's confusing, the world's messed up, but they're living in pain. How do you go about connecting with this person that would model for them how they could go about doing it?
2: Yeah, well, I think the complexity here is distinct when it comes to parents and grandparents, because the dynamic can get a little more emotional. It can get a little more, there's more going on. And so one of the things I would say is there is this tendency to want to rush in with the answers and here, look at this article or, you know, the Bible says this and kind of come in hot with your answers. And I think obviously the truth is truth and people need to hear the truth. But I think when it comes to kids, parents and grandparents interacting with their kids, often I think that the key is that you need to be a relationally present in their life. What the enemy wants to do is to divide and to disconnect and isolate. And I think what you need to do is first and foremost, show them with your actions that even if you don't agree with their lifestyle, even if you don't agree with their choices, you love them. And nothing's going to change that. And you will pursue them and meet them on their turf. And part of what you're doing is you're challenging some lies that they believe, that they're going to be rejected, that you don't love them, or that your love is conditional. And part of that is you're softening the ground for work that the Lord can do. Mm-hmm. And I think, you know, I've been meditating on this idea of the aroma of Christ, and this idea that when the Holy Spirit is inside of us, the fruit of the Spirit really draws people. And I think God can do work in people's hearts even before we communicate the words. And while I'm a big believer in preaching the words, often with parents and grandparents, the first thing is we need to make sure we're solidifying the relational bonds, because I think that's one of the ways that the enemy can, you know, sets us apart, disconnects us. So that would be my first point. The other thing is, like, we need to recognize that what they believe is not simply a matter of logic and persuasion. There is a spiritual reality going on. I already quoted, you know, 2 Corinthians 4:4, the God of this age has blinded the minds of unbelievers. So what we're dealing with is spiritual blindness. And all my apologetic arguments and all my persuasion is not enough if they are spiritually blind. And that is why prayer is not just this nice Christian activity that we do or a warm up to the real work. Prayer is essential. So I would say start with engaging, building the relational bond, and praying in a new way. Because God's got to do something supernaturally for my words to matter at all. And so I would start with those two places and then pray also that God would bring about circumstances and people around them that could reintroduce them to Jesus. Because I would suggest that in most cases, the parents or the grandparents are not going to be the one that God uses to bring Jesus back to them.
3: Yeah.
2: And so it's kind of this surrender there.
3: Well, I saw the process when I was doing some training in Germany, but I never will forget. And our new president, he's not new anymore. He's been with us 3 years. Mike and I were there together, and you broke up into groups, into regions, different regions of the world, and said, "We're going to pray now." And, you know, I thought, okay, yeah, okay. So, you know, we knelt down and got in circles and we started to pray. Well, you know, I was used to how other Christians pray, you know, "Lord, you know, help us, blah, blah, blah." Well, you know, I mean, we're 45 minutes into it. We're an hour into it. And I'm listening to young people plead with God, intercede, fasting, crying out. There was a level of passion and intensity because they had been there. They had been lost. They had been blind. And I want to say something as a pastor and as a parent, as a grandparent. I this is going to be hard for some of you to hear. Some of the issue is not with your kids. Some of the issue is with you. You need to ask yourself, are you living an authentic life? Is church something you just go to? Are you in God's word? Are you passionate? Do you want your life to work out? Are you a consumer? Or are you the kind of Christian that really reveals Christ? And I don't mean this as some big, you know, guilt trip. I'm just saying you can't change other people, but you can look into your own heart, your own life, and say, "God, start with me. Take away the pain, the hurt, the calluses, the rejection, the part that where you want to pay them back, all those tapes about, you know, they're so ungrateful, they don't remember all the things I did for them, you know, I paid for their college, I did this, I made these sacrifices." All that may be true, but those may be the very barriers, and some of that is self-righteousness, and some of it is you wanted good, moral, nice kids, that maybe the living Christ needs to be living more deeply in your heart and your life. And you begin to say, oh God, I long for my child or my grandchild to fully, completely return to you, or maybe to really meet you for the first time. But here's where I want to start. Whatever I need to see, whatever I need to address in my own life, whatever sin, whatever perspective, oh God, speak and work in me first, that I might be a tool in your hands to reach my son, my daughter, or one of my grandkids. And I don't mean that harshly. I've been around this for a long time, Aaron, and I've seen where the transformation occurs. I have multiple friends whose kids are in alternative lifestyles. And the ones who have seen, and sometimes it's been a decade, they're one that's been 2 decades. He just wouldn't stop loving his daughter. And yes, she got married to another woman. They adopted kids. And then over time, when you sow to the flesh, you do reap corruption. And those relationships break down, and there's times of pain. And the people they come back to are ones that they can respect and who've loved them. He never changed his view of theology. There were always clear boundaries, but he wouldn't stop loving her. And in the midst of the pain, the breakup, the relationship, the challenges with the kids, she turned to come to him to say, "Dad, I need your help." And he was there. And he just kept building bridges and honestly received a lot of rejection along the way, not only from her, but from brothers and sisters and other people who said, "Hey, you know, you can't take that stance. You just need to change your theology." And yet people know down deep in their heart who they can trust. Mm-hmm. And that's built on what you've talked about. And that's been the whole process of not only the book, but now the new video and small group resource to help parents, grandparents, and pastors really learn there is a new way to reach people.
2: Yeah.
3: And it's not telling them a bunch of facts of what they need to believe.
2: Yeah. Yeah. And you exactly nailed the heart of this. And then, yeah, there are times to talk, but what we teach in the book is you go from these relational, loving friendship conversations, which Jesus modeled, by the way, right? Jesus was a friend of sinners. Like, that was one of the great accusations against Jesus. And so he demonstrated that you can love people and not affirm the sin in their life, which is what he did. But then how do I engage in spiritual conversations that serve as a bridge to Jesus? And how do I take the everyday things of life that we wrestle with, that we have questions about, and ask questions and create an environment where people can have these conversations? And we've seen that over and over. It opens people's hearts to Jesus.
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3: Dave, thanks so much. You know, we have covered some issues that are near and dear to all of our hearts and some that have created much, much pain. But I want to remind you there are answers and there's solutions. And there's some action to take. If you really care, let me encourage you to get the small group resource. There are videos that you can do privately, way better to do in a small group. Some of you need to introduce this to your pastor. We can't keep talking about reaching the next generation unless we do something. So let me encourage you, don't just be moved to action. The Bible's really clear. When we hear truth, it's how we respond to it that makes a difference. Dave, why don't you give them a few details on how they can get it?
0: Happily. 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Well, next time, Chip and Aaron continue their conversation, showing us exactly what the next generation believes and how you can reach them with the hope of the gospel. 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
4: Thanks again for joining us this evening. Your marriage started out great, but now it's the little things that get in the way. Coming on Focus on the Family, Michelle Lentz shares how she flipped the script in her marriage and how you can too. 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And then, coming at 9:30, Family Life Today. The Bible says God loves you, but maybe you wonder, does God love me here in the plot twist I definitely didn't order? Tonight's guests, John and Quina Argon, authors of Love Has a Story, get candid about suffering, doubt, old wounds, and learning to trust God's love when life makes a credible argument otherwise.

0: Mostly clear skies expected tonight. Some patchy fog between 2 a.m. and 5 a.m., a low of about 46. Tuesday, patchy fog before 7 a.m., otherwise sunshine expected, a high of about 75. Partly cloudy Tuesday night, a low of around 54. And patchy fog to start off Wednesday until about 9 a.m., otherwise mostly sunny and a high near 82.
1: There's this pressure as parents, I think we feel, to have the answers. Why does mommy have a disease? Will I get the disease? Why would God allow this? And it was, hey, mommy feels that way a lot of times. And you know what? I'm still upset. You know, I get angry at God too.
2: Welcome to Family Life Today, where we want to help you pursue the relationships that matter most. I'm Ann Wilson.
3: 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This is Family Life Today. So as we've shared before, we're out this week, but our good friend Cheryl is currently sitting in and bringing great conversations that inspire you to act.
2: She sure is. So check out this discussion with John and Kina Aragon, and I'm sure it's going to be good.
4: Even the best spouses will disappoint us, will misunderstand us, will hurt us, and they were never meant to carry the weight of fulfilling us. There is only one love that never fails, that never disappoints, that never falters. And our guests are here today to help us unpack God's enduring love, because if we anchor ourselves in His love, then that will help us love those imperfect people around us very well. John and Kina Aragon. It's Aragon, right?
5: Yes.
4: Okay, great. I said it right. Yes. Yeah. And John, you're actually Jonathan, correct?
6: Yeah, Jonathan, but John, but you know, it'd be John Aragon if you want to get
4: John Aragon.
6: Aragon. Yes.
4: I love that. I like the way you say it too. I love the accent that comes through. You're from Colombia, right?
6: Yeah, Colombia. Yes.
4: Right. Me. And you are
5: from everywhere. I'm from the Philippines. I was born there, Puerto Rico and Jamaica.
4: Kina, you are like every tribe, tongue, and nation
5: Correct.
4: Around the throne.
5: Yes, that's what yes, yes. That's the fulfillment right there.
4: Right. So before we start talking about your book, I would love to know a little bit more about you. I'm just now meeting you, and I know you've been here before, but maybe the audience that has come along since then, they would like to get to know you as well. So tell us a little bit about yourself and tell us how you met.
5: Oh, yes. Okay. So then that means I get to tell us.
4: Oh,
5: tell
4: okay,
5: you guys how we met. Okay. No, I was born in the Philippines, like I said, but raised here in Orlando, not too far from here.
4: Okay.
5: Was raised with my mom, dad, older sister. And so being Filipina, you know, it's pretty normal to be Catholic. And so was raised in the Catholic church, went to Catholic school and all of that. Around the time of, I want to say middle school, I was asking questions about faith, about how do we know what's, you know, true and what's not. And at that time, I didn't feel very satisfied with the answers I was getting. Things would just, you know, just have faith. And I was like, but how do I know which one am I supposed to have faith in? Like which religion or whatever? But to be honest, I was still just very much in a place of, I want to just be accepted and find places of where I belong and where I can find identity. And for me, that was academics and sports. And so was always an athlete and was pretty good. So I that's really where I found like a sense of home or belonging. And that carried over into going into this big public school in Orlando and was really on the same trajectory until I met a friend on my volleyball team who shared the gospel with me. And yeah, nothing's been the same since. So I've been walking with the Lord since I was 16. I'm 37 now.
4: Oh, that's wonderful.
5: What's the math on that? That's
4: 21?
5: That
4: 21 years.
5: Okay.
4: Yes.
5: Yeah,
4: you are too young.
5: Yeah. So, yeah, I've just been walking with the Lord ever since. And went to USF in Tampa for school. And so lived there. And after I graduated, that's when I met John, just through a bunch of mutual friends. And we hung out a lot in community and got to know each other just by a lot of us. We were very privileged. A lot of us in our early 20s were just, you know, single and able to go places and do stuff. We had time. So.
4: And you weren't broke? Because I was broke, as a college student, right?
5: Okay. I was broke college and after, like pretty much, because I lived with a bunch of women in the same house, and it was just such a precious time because we were all growing in our faith, and broke at the same time. So it was like just the joy of the simple things, and just, you know, back then I could stay up till 2 a.m. and talk about, you know, the Bible and Jesus, and you know, still go to work the next day. Now I can't quite hang like that, but those were, you know, really sweet days, and that's around the time I met John. And so, yeah, we got to know each other in community, and it sort of organically developed that way.
4: The reason that why we're here, you know, we're here to talk about your book, which is called, I want to make sure I get it right, so I am not even going to try to do this from memory. It is Love Has a Story, 100 Meditations on the Enduring Love of God. And I was doing a little bit of background research on the two of you, and I came across your book trailer. First of all, is that you speaking on the book trailer? Is that your voice?
5: Yeah.
4: Okay. Well, as I'm listening to you, I'm like, oh, he has a radio voice for sure. So it had to be him. So, but you said something that really struck a nerve with me. You said you felt like you had no business writing a book about the love of God. So first of all, can you unpack that for us? Tell us a little bit about what you meant when you made that statement.
5: Yes. The most difficult thing for me, I think, in my 21 years of walking with Jesus has been truly believing in my bones, in my heart of hearts, that God actually likes me, that he actually loves me, that he delights in me. So I know the passages, I can quote the scripture. Sure. I know what it says. I know what the scripture says. I know what God has said. And I believe it. But it's like the man that said to Jesus about, you know, and his son couldn't be healed. And he's like, you know, if you can heal him. And Jesus is like, if I can, okay.
4: I believe, but help my unbelief.
5: Right. And that's truly when I think about really basing my identity on being the beloved of God, being a beloved daughter of God. That has been my biggest struggle. And everything that I think all the other struggles that just come with being human and being broken, being sinful, a lot of them, I think, flow out of that misalignment.
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4: You know, I have been spending a lot of time in the identity scriptures for the last, I want to say the last year. So, you know, Ephesians 1, 2, and 3, and Colossians, and what have you, all of those things that, and, you know, Romans chapter 8, all of those things that really talk about who we are to God. I always stop at Paul's prayer, that my prayer is that you be strengthened to know. Yeah. What is the height, the depth, the breadth, and the width of God's great love for you? Because there's so much of life that comes at us that tells us something different, that paints a different story for us. But God says, I love you. So how did you begin to experience his love in the struggle that you were having with not even believing that he delighted in you and loved you?
5: Yeah, I mean, there's always been, love has always had a witness every moment, you know, every day of my life. I've always had someone in my life, whether it was my grandmother or my parents or whatever, showing me love in some way. But I think there's this really significant pivot for me that happened probably around 2019. And John and I say that we had about 5 or 6 years where the Lord had us take several seats in the sense of we just had emergency after emergency. Mm. My health declined. That's a whole story in and of itself. And so my health declining, experiencing deportation in our family, experiencing injustices, experiencing friendship fallouts, financial strain. It was just, you name it. It was just back to back to back. And when all of those things were being stripped from us in a time where we were still, you know, young-ish, I think I had just turned 30 and very still excited about the Lord and very involved in various ministries. And all of a sudden it's like, I have to say no to this. I have to say no to that. I have to quit my job. I have to just take care of my health. My job is to stay alive now for multiple years. And so through that experience, God put into my life first a professional counselor and then a trauma therapist that both of them have just been really pivotal in terms of connecting me to my own story, my family of origin stuff. So when I say, man, the love of God has been one of the hardest things for me to grasp for myself over the last 21 years, I have a better understanding now because of the last 6 or so years of that counseling and therapy and story work. I have a better understanding of why that might be the case, you know? And I have a lot more compassion for myself that I think Jesus has had for me all along that, you know, I just really think God has so much more compassion for us than we have for ourselves. And so now I'm able to look at my story and go, yeah, that makes sense why it might be hard to believe, you know, God the Father really likes me. God loves me. And so it was between the counseling, the therapy, and then honestly, John, is not to be cliche at all. Like he has been like a shield for me, truly, whether there's been cases of spiritual abuse or slander or just various things, even within the many ER trips we've taken, hospitalizations, 5 surgeries and so on. He has always been just that voice for me to speak up for me when I can't speak up for myself. And also just that person that is constantly reminding me who I am. I struggle with PTSD or complex PTSD. Sure. And so I have really sometimes really dark moments where I can beat up on myself in a really unhealthy way. And he's just been this steady kind of presence that's like, I'm not going anywhere. You don't scare me. You can't talk to my wife like that, you know, after I'm beating myself up. He's just been such a shield. I think that's the image for me. So that incarnateness, that's not a word, but that incarnateness
4: we'll throw it in there.
5: My husband and then of various friends along the way, I think showing me the love of God through just staying.
4: But for the person who maybe doesn't have a circle like that, who doesn't have a spouse who loves them like Christ loved the church, and how would they begin to experience the love of God through their circumstances? And I'm asking because I am a cancer survivor. You know, we all have had trials. We all have had struggles. But I remember distinctly the day I was diagnosed with cancer, I was worshiping God that morning. And we had taken the test. We had done all the things. We hadn't heard from the doctor, right? But I was worshiping God and I got stopped at the Lord is my shepherd. And I just kept repeating the Lord and then began worshiping him for who he is and recognizing that's who is shepherding me. That's who's loving me, right? We get the call a little later and I go back into the room after my husband and I kind of talk about, okay, this is our new reality. I go back into the space where I'm worshiping God and I sit down and I say, okay, Daddy, they say I have cancer. What are we going to do about that? And I look around my room and I realize the world is still spinning. The sun was still shining. My walls weren't cracked. And I was like, you're the same. You're still the same God who, I was able to, because of my experience with God, detach my circumstances from the reality of who God is, that he is always just infinitely good and exceedingly holy, right? And that never changes. And he loves me. That never changes. But for the person who is in the middle of their struggle right now and doesn't have a John or doesn't have, you know, extensive faith walk behind them, they're like, I can't believe that God loves me with everything that's going on. My wife has left me. Mm-hmm. My business has folded. All of the things that I believed God for has come to naught. And I'm sitting here in a wasteland. Mm-hmm. How do I get up from that place with a realization that God loves me, that he likes mm-hmm. me, that he delights in me, despite my circumstances telling me something different?
5: Yeah, I mean, the first thing that came to mind, well, there's multiple images that just flashed through my mind of these times just in my prayer closet, or these times of, you know, for lack of better terms, just throwing a fit before God, right? Lamenting.
4: Mm-hmm. Lamenting, yes.
5: Being snot-nosed like a little kid, just like, God, how could you? You know, mm-hmm. saying the crass language towards God and saying all the things that you think might be illegal mm-hmm. to say mm-hmm. to the mm-hmm. holy God of the universe, getting to a point where I'm so pushed over the edge that I have to be honest. Like, there's no, you know, gloves are off. It's Jacob wrestling with mm-hmm. with God, right?
4: It's David saying, okay, singing, mind mm-hmm. you, not just saying, but singing, when are you going to kill my neighbor? Right? Like, when are you going to take care of this?
5: Yeah.
4: Okay, but I trust in you, but you yeah. need to deal with this. Okay,
5: right.
4: Yes.
5: Or the psalmist is being like, God never sleeps. And also, wake up, God.
4: And also, wake up, God. Right? Exactly. Exactly.
5: Yeah. So I think there's just so many moments that just flashed through my mind as you were speaking, where you're just in this place. And I really do think of Jacob wrestling with the angel of the Lord, with God mm-hmm. himself, mm-hmm. In that desolate place of desperation where he thinks his brother Esau is going to kill him mm-hmm. for all the wrong that he has done to mm-hmm. his own brother. And he wrestles with the Lord all night. And I think there's something obviously that God blesses and honors mm-hmm. in your willingness and my willingness to get onto the quote unquote wrestling mat mm-hmm. with God and to go, how could you? Mm-hmm. Like, what are you doing? I'm struggling with insomnia, but you say you give sleep to your beloved. Right. So what does that mean about me? Am I not your beloved? Yeah.
4: Right.
5: And so I think poetry is my native tongue, and really, so I end up writing poems of lament often. And I think there's just been a deeper and deeper honesty in my relationship with God and my prayers with God that has opened a door. That lament has been, yeah, it's like you're experiencing the death of the various losses that you're experiencing. Mm-hmm. But when we're willing to go through that death and name those losses, it's a little bit like throwing a funeral, right? Mm-hmm. When someone dies, you throw a funeral for them. You honor their life. You honor the loss. You honor your grief. And so our experience, I know for both of us, has been this continual and deeper naming of the various losses that have come and the losses that one loss even encompasses, right? Because it's never singular.
4: Right.
5: And that's not just the deaths, the actual physical deaths of loved ones that we're experiencing. Mm-hmm. We're talking about, you know, all the other things we've just mentioned. Mm-hmm. But when we're willing to name those losses, it's like we get a chance to throw a funeral for them.
4: Mm-hmm.
5: But if yeah. you don't admit that dream, that joy that you used to have, that thing or that person, that relationship, that hope is dead, mm-hmm. then you're not going to throw a funeral for it, mm-hmm. meaning you're not going to lament and you're not going to have the chance to then experience lowercase r resurrections right. of those things.
4: Right, because on every side of the grave is resurrection.
5: Correct.
4: It really is.
5: Yeah.
4: And not just that it's dead, but also that it mattered, because mm-hmm. that's what you're saying. Like, this really mattered mm-hmm. to me. Mm-hmm. And this has been stripped away from me, and mm-hmm. I don't like it. So what I hear you say is be honest.
5: Yeah.
4: Be honest with God. During a season in my life, I lived in the Psalms. I absolutely lived in the Psalms. And I think that's where I began to respect David's relationship with the Lord so much mm-hmm. because he was so honest with God about what he was feeling, what he was experiencing. And he gave that up to the Lord. And the Lord stepped right in the middle of there and brought healing and remembrance of how big he is, how faithful he mm-hmm. is, and how much he loves. So I like that. And that's a good starting place. But John, would you like to add anything to that? Like, yeah. What about the person that's struggling? Like, what could they do?
6: Yeah. I mean, you said it well, and Kina spoke to it. God's always writing with the redemptive arc, mm-hmm. but then we have to deal with the unresolved subplots mm-hmm. of our stories. Mm-hmm. And to Kina's point, going before the Lord with that level of honesty and even crass language and asking God, do you even care? Like, where are you? I'll share this because I think it's appropriate. During the years when we were dealing with just health crisis after health crisis, our daughter, who is now 10, at the time was 6, and she was struggling to believe whether or not God was good. And one of her questions, and hopefully this resonates for anyone who's listening, was, how is God good? How is God good if mommy has a disease? And in her young 6, 7-year-old way, she was struggling to believe that God was good, but her circumstance wasn't reflecting it. And I think we see this throughout scripture. We see it with David, we see it with Job, we see it with so many others, that God often brings deliverance from the trial while you're still in the trial. And the longing that our souls have to desire God, not for the things that he can give us, but for God himself. And getting to that point requires death in all ways, shapes, and forms, where you're brought to the end of yourself. And it's, you know, you wrestling with the angel of the Lord, like, God, where are you? God, do you see me? Do you care? And that's where God can do his best work. But it feels like death because it's supposed to.
4: So how do you explain that to a 6-year-old? Like, if I'm thinking as a parent, my daughter's father, my first husband, passed away when she was 13. And this was after a time when they were estranged from one another because of something he did. So she was just beginning to recover a relationship that was very important to her. And then he died. And although she tells me she did not lose faith in God at that time, I imagine a 6-year-old who's struggling with feelings, and their feelings are big and they don't know how to put their feelings into words, asking a very real question, doesn't have the complexity of thought to think that through. So how do you explain that as a parent? How would I explain that to a child?
5: Yes, I have a very vivid memory of this. Not that there's only been one conversation. There's been many conversations. But as John was saying, JL, was our daughter was wrestling with, one, we had to move from Tampa to Orlando. So for her, her world was Tampa, her neighborhood friends, and we took her away from everything. And so she's struggling with that. She's struggling with having seen me for years beyond the couch or in bed, dealing with chronic fatigue, chronic pain, in and out of surgeries and so on. And she also wanted a sibling, and now I can't have children. And so she knows, oh, I don't get to have a little brother or sister like everybody else. And so I remember there's this pressure as parents, I think we feel, to have the answers and to be like, okay, well, I've been walking with Jesus for X amount of years. I've been studying. I should be prepared for this, right? Like, I should know. But for me, like, my parenting verse has always been James, I think it's 1:5 of, if any of you lacks wisdom, and as parents, you gotta know you lack wisdom. Like, I don't know what to say right now. Just ask God and he'll give it. And there was this one day, and she was 6, I remember this. She was just dealing with her attitude, and it was so outside of her normal, you know, happy-go-lucky kind of personality. And I remember kind of freaking out inside at first and being like, okay, do I discipline hard here? Do I, you know, do I lay down the law, or do I try to give this, you know, sort of a mini apologetics class to a 6-year-old in terms of like why God is good, or how do I, okay, Lord. And so I kind of took a pause and was like, Lord, help. And what I think God brought to mind was that, Kina, your experience of me and my goodness has been through this long journey of being willing to lament. Allow her to have unanswered questions and let her into the fact that you yourself don't know the answers. Why does mommy have a disease? Will I get the disease? What is going, like, why would God allow this? And so instead of giving her the, well, you know, technically the scripture says that, I was like,
4: we live in a broken world, blah, blah, blah.
5: Yes, and I'm like, it all starts in Genesis 3. It wasn't that in that conversation. It was, hey, mommy feels that way a lot of times. And you know what? I'm still upset you know, I get angry at God too. Mm-hmm. And she's like, wait, you get, because she's thinking my parents, no, like they're, and I just remember her face being shocked. And that's when I knew, okay, I think we're on the right, I've struck the right chord and we're on the right path here. So, yeah, mommy gets angry at God too. And God invites us to come to him with our questions, to come to him with our frustrations, even if we're actually frustrated at him for allowing certain things. And I don't know all the answers to these. And it, I could see in that moment, there was just this pivot for her of like, the tears started to fall and she was able to express all the things I just mentioned. Yeah.
3: 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And this is just the beginning.
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0: You've heard many times before, don't use screens before going to sleep. 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Over 11,000 people participated in a recent study revealing that people exposed to light over 3 lux, which is the unit by which the brightness of light is measured, so light over 3 lux through the night, this may, over many years, lead to harmful changes in the structure and function of the heart. 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
3: Mostly clear skies expected tonight. Some patchy fog between 2 a.m. and 5 a.m., a low of about 46. Tuesday, patchy fog before 7 a.m., otherwise sunshine expected, a high of about 75. Partly cloudy Tuesday night, a low of around 54. And patchy fog to start off Wednesday until about 9 a.m., otherwise mostly sunny and a high near 82.
0: You've heard many times before, don't use screens before going to sleep. Now, experts are recommending people limit or even eliminate all light in the bedroom at nighttime because they say it could impact your heart health.

If you're thinking that you are too broken for God to be able to use, or you're so broken that He can't even put you back together again, can I give you this beautiful reassurance because I've been there? I'm Melissa Stover. Just know that God, well, He can do both when you give Him all the pieces. God can put you back together again, and He can use you, and not necessarily in that order either. Just know that God can do it all. He can put you back together again and

Some days come with static. Too many voices. Too much noise. But truth still cuts through. Way Truth Life Radio. 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

0: Okay, start getting your brackets ready because it's coming. I'm Melissa, and I'm excited. Fat Bear Week is coming soon. Yeah. And it's a chance for you and me to vote for who we think is the fattest bear in Alaska's Katmai National Park. This is an annual tradition. And bears, well, they load up on salmon every single year to make it through their winter hibernation. And we get to vote on who we think the fattest bear is. 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You can meet the bears, you can fill out your brackets, even see the Hall of Champions, because Fat Bear Week is coming up starting September 22nd.
1: Sometimes what we say to our kids isn't what they hear. I mean, we're both speaking English, but to them, it sounds like gibberish. Hi, I'm Mark Gregston with Parenting Today's Teens. 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Your teen might be missing it. Your son or daughter doesn't always hear those good intentions. 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
4: Mostly clear skies expected tonight. Some patchy fog between 2 a.m. and 5 a.m., a low of about 46. Tuesday, patchy fog before 7 a.m. Otherwise, sunshine expected, a high of about 75. Partly cloudy Tuesday night, a low of around 54. And patchy fog to start off Wednesday until about 9 a.m. Otherwise, mostly sunny and a high near 82.

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Hey, thanks for sharing time with me. I'm Melissa. Can I just invite you to do something right now, if you can? Just place your hand over your heart. Now feel it. That is so precious, that heart of yours. And it's all that Jesus wants from you.

notice how you hear exactly what you need, exactly when you need it? The message that stops you mid-worry, the truth that catches you mid-doubt, the reminder that finds you right where you are. That's not coincidence. That's God using Way Truth Life Radio and you. 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

You are full of worry right now, and you'd love to get rid of it. And maybe you've heard that you were to cast your cares on Him, but you have no idea how or why to do this. I'm Melissa, and I saw this from Our Daily Bread. They pointed out that Peter 5:7 tells us to cast our anxieties on God because He cares for us. God wants to take on our worries and concerns. And why is that? Well, because He cares that much for us. We can give our cares to God instead of letting them swim around in our heads as we try and figure things out. When we cast our cares on Him, we're trusting Him that He is more than capable of handling our concerns than we are.

0: It's okay to struggle with your faith, and maybe there's times that you have just run away from God. You're not alone. Zach Williams has been there, and he shared some beautiful advice. I thought I'd share it with you. Zach Williams said, "When you live a life running away from God and then finally surrender, you realize that every step back towards Him is met with open arms. Walking with Him isn't a life without struggles. It's just knowing that you'll never have to face those struggles alone."
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So maybe you got a little extra time on your hands and you're doom scrolling while you're listening to the radio or maybe streaming this music. Hey there, I'm Melissa. While you are doom scrolling, how about doing a little bit of joy scrolling too? Because I've got a Facebook page. I'm also on Instagram and even TikTok. Okay, I got to work on the TikTok part, but but anytime you would like to just enjoy a little extra laugh or just a reminder of how much God loves you, swing on by. You'll find me on Instagram. It's melissa.on.air. And on Facebook and TikTok, look for On Air with Melissa Stover. Come on and joy scroll over to my pages.

God is not far from this moment. Not from the drive. Not from the worry. Not from the thing you haven't said out loud yet. Be reminded. Way Truth Life Radio. 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

0: Anytime that you think that you're just one person and you can't make a difference in the world, what can I tell you about David? I'm Melissa Stover. David lives in New York City, big city. But he got tired of the trash that was on his street, and he decided that he was going to make a difference. He was just going to spend time each day picking up trash, and he pledged that he would do it for 100 days. And so he started. But then other people noticed David picking up trash, and hey, they joined in too, and some businesses got involved. They even planted flower beds around the trees and the sidewalks. You know, it's this wonderful, beautiful reminder that only takes just one person to make a difference.
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3: Mostly clear skies expected tonight. Some patchy fog between 2 a.m. and 5 a.m. A low of about 46. Tuesday, patchy fog before 7 a.m. Otherwise, sunshine expected. A high of about 75. Partly cloudy Tuesday night. A low of around 54. And patchy fog to start off Wednesday until about 9 a.m. Otherwise, mostly sunny and a high near 82.

Hey, maybe you're like me. I'm Melissa Stover. I just remember the first time that I saw it. I just had to sit quietly and process it for a little bit. I'm talking about the movie, The Passion of the Christ. Wow. I think it shook a lot of us up in a good way. And The Passion of the Christ is actually back in theaters right now, because there's a sequel coming up next year. Yeah, they're working on the resurrection of the Christ. It's actually going to be in two parts. The first part is going to be in theaters next May. But The Passion of the Christ, that's in theaters again, right now. Are you

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2: Mostly clear skies through the early morning hours. Some patchy fog from 2 a.m. until about 7 a.m. We'll have a low of about 46. Later on today, sunshine expected, a high of about 75. Tonight, partly cloudy, a low of around 54. And Wednesday, some patchy fog before 9 a.m. Otherwise, mostly sunny and a high near 82.

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Breathe on it. My name is Tom. I thank you for being tuned in. Psalm 33, verses 20, 21, and 22. Our soul waits for the Lord. He is our help and our shield, for our heart shall rejoice in Him, because we have trusted in His holy name. Let your mercy, O Lord, be upon us, just as we hope in you. Father God, we love you. We thank you for this day you've given us, for the life that we have in Jesus, our wonderful Savior. We thank you, Father, for your Holy Spirit living within us, helping us, teaching us, giving us understanding. Help us, Father, each day to see that we are to live our lives honoring you, walking in obedience to your word, as we all desire to see those blessings come our way, that we, Father, would be coming to you in prayer, lifting up those concerns, trusting you, Father, for direction and wisdom, that you would work in the hearts of family members and friends and neighbors who do not know you, that you would reveal truth to so many. As we hear of all the arguments, the factions and the various groups, for so often it's because people who do not know you, who go the way of the world. We pray, Father, you would reveal truth to so many who do not know you. Help us, Father, as a part of your family. Help us to be a light where you have placed us. We thank you, Father. We love you, Lord. And we ask all of this in Jesus' most precious name. Amen.

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You don't have to carry everything into tomorrow. Rest tonight knowing God is still good, still near, and still steady through all of it. 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

I'm like the brother of the prodigal, who turned his nose and puffed his chest. He didn't run off like his brother, but his soul was just as dead.

0: Are you ever tempted to unplug from other believers?
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0: Can you have an independent relationship with God without other people? 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As I pursue holiness, I'm weak and have a lot of limitations. So God has put people in my life to protect me and to help me grow. Disconnecting from God's people, from the church, would make me as vulnerable as a sheep away from its flock. As you grow in holiness, be sure you stay plugged into the lives of other believers in your local church. Their prayer and accountability can protect you when you're weak. With Seeking Him, I'm Nancy DeMoss Wagamuth.

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1: Way Truth Life Radio and Zach Williams, Hearts of God. This a bit of wisdom from the late pastor and theologian R.C. Sproul. He writes, God does not always act with justice. Sometimes he acts with mercy. Mercy is not justice, but it also is not injustice. Injustice violates righteousness. Mercy manifests kindness and grace and does no violence to righteousness. We may see non-justice in God, which is mercy, but we never see injustice in God.

0: Mostly clear skies through the early morning hours. Some patchy fog from 2 a.m. until about 7 a.m. We'll have a low of about 46. Later on today, sunshine expected, a high of about 75. Tonight, partly cloudy, a low of around 54. And Wednesday, some patchy fog before 9 a.m., otherwise mostly sunny and a high near 82.
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It is well with my soul.

0: The French have a saying that puts the blame squarely where it belongs. They say, when a secret is revealed, it is the fault of the man who confided it. Did you get that? If someone tells one of your secrets, don't blame the person who spilled the beans, blame yourself. The Bible also has a saying about secrets. Proverbs 25 verse 9 says, "Debate your case with your neighbor and do not disclose the secret to another." That is, if you have something important to say, tell it only to the person it involves and no one else. Do not tell sensitive information to insensitive people. This is David Jeremiah encouraging you to get on the road to new life. 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

0: That's Chris Tomlin, How Good It Is. Psalm 37, verses 37 through 40. Mark the blameless man, and observe the upright, for the future of that man is peace. But the transgressors shall be destroyed together, the future of the wicked shall be cut off. But the salvation of the righteous is from the Lord. He is their strength in the time of trouble. And the Lord shall help them and deliver them. He shall deliver them from the wicked and save them because they trust in Him. This is Brandon Lake.
1: I want to dance like David. I want a faith like Paul. I want to sing like Silas tearing down the prison walls. 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It won't

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1: It's amazing how one line, one word, one moment can meet you right where you are. That's how God works sometimes. Not early, not late, right on time, in the middle of real life. 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
1: Mostly clear skies through the early morning hours. Some patchy fog from 2 a.m. until about 7 a.m. We'll have a low of about 46. Later on today, sunshine expected, a high of about 75. Tonight, partly cloudy, a low of around 54. And Wednesday, some patchy fog before 9 a.m. Otherwise, mostly sunny and a high near 82.

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That is Big Daddy Weave, redeemed. Once again, my name is Tom. I thank you for being tuned in. Psalm 40, verses 1, 2, and 3. I waited patiently for the Lord, and He inclined to me and heard my cry. He also brought me up out of a horrible pit, out to the miry clay, and set my feet upon a rock, and established my steps. He has put a new song in my mouth. Praise to our God. Many will see it and fear and will trust in the Lord. This is Matt Redman. Is there

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Mostly clear skies through the early morning hours. Some patchy fog from 2 a.m. until about 7 a.m. We'll have a low of about 46. Later on today, sunshine expected, a high of about 75. Tonight, partly cloudy, a low of around 54. And Wednesday, some patchy fog before 9 a.m., otherwise mostly sunny and a high near 82.

0: 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Hi, I'm Barry McGuire, author of Ignite Your Life, explaining how you can have wholehearted faith regardless of your circumstances. Have you ever thought about how God can use your ordinary, everyday life to impact someone's eternity? You don't have to be a Bible scholar or have all the answers. You simply need a willing heart and a willingness to follow God's nudges. The Bible says in Matthew 5:16, "Let your light shine before others that they may see your good deeds and glorify your Father in heaven." 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

Way Truth Life Radio, Where Would I Be? That was Peter Burton. Psalm 71, verses 1, 2, and 3. In you, O Lord, I put my trust. Let me never be put to shame. Deliver me in your righteousness and cause me to escape. Incline your ear to me and save me. Be my strong refuge to which I may resort continually. You have given the commandment to save me, for you are my rock and my fortress. This is the group Kane.

likes, logins, bank balances, they all grab our attention. But none of them hold us when life gets heavy. That's second-tier living. The good stuff comes first. 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A hug that lingers. The presence of God who calls you his own. What you stockpile won't last. What you share will. That's why we value you. 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
1: Mostly clear skies through the early morning hours. Some patchy fog from 2 a.m. until about 7 a.m. We'll have a low of about 46. Later on today, sunshine expected, a high of about 75. Tonight, partly cloudy, a low of around 54. And Wednesday, some patchy fog before 9 a.m. Otherwise, mostly sunny and a high near 82.

Way Truth Life Radio, Extra Early, and Jeremy Camp again. My name is Tom. I thank you for joining me this morning. Psalm 27, verses 4 and 5. One thing I have desired of the Lord, that will I seek, that I may dwell in the house of the Lord all the days of my life, to behold the beauty of the Lord, and to inquire in his temple. For in the time of trouble he shall hide me in his pavilion, in the secret place of his tabernacle. He shall hide me, he shall set me high upon a rock. This is Phil Wickham.

It's Jamie McDonald, Left It in the River. I like this from one of our teachers, J.D. Greer. He's heard on the program Summit Life. That's every weekday morning at 9. Pastor J.D. writes, focusing on what we ought to do for God creates only frustration and exhaustion. Focusing on what Jesus has done for us produces abundant fruits. Resting in what Jesus has done for us releases the revolutionary power of the gospel. This is C.C. Winans.

0: Mostly clear skies through the early morning hours. Some patchy fog from 2 a.m. until about 7 a.m. We'll have a low of about 46. Later on today, sunshine expected, a high of about 75. Tonight, partly cloudy, a low of around 54. And Wednesday, some patchy fog before 9 a.m. Otherwise, mostly sunny and a high near 82.
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0: Sometimes what we say to our kids isn't what they hear. I mean, we're both speaking English, but to them, it sounds like gibberish. Hi, I'm Mark Gregston with Parenting Today's Teens. Most parents start out with very good intentions. They want to guide their kids with wisdom. They want to help them when life gets hard. They want to make the most of a teachable moment. But guess what? Your teen might be missing it. Your son or daughter doesn't always hear those good intentions. Instead, they hear a lecture or a judgmental attitude. As parents, let's check to make sure we're not hypocritical. And second, let's help our kids know that whether or not they understand us, we want the very best for them.
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David Crowder, Come As You Are. Reading a little bit from the book, The Joyful Heart, Daily Meditations of Watchman Nee. It begins this entry in Proverbs chapter 17, verse 27. And he that is of a cool spirit is a man of understanding. Our spirit needs to be fervent, yet also to be cool. Fervency is related to diligence in the service of the Lord, whereas coolness is related to knowledge. If the Christian would simply bear in mind that God cannot lead anyone who is in turmoil, he might be spared many errors. Never decide on any course or start to do anything while emotion is agitating like a roaring sea. It is in times of emotional upheaval that mistakes are readily made. The mind is easily affected by feelings, and with a restless mind, how can we distinguish between right and wrong? As emotion pulsates, the understanding becomes deceived, and even conscience is rendered unreliable. Decisions made in such circumstances are likely afterwards to be regretted. Cultivate a cool spirit. You will open the way for God to give you understanding.

A spare key is the most boring thing you own. It just sits there, hiding under a rock that never moves, or in a drawer nobody opens. Until the day you're locked out, arms full, phone dying, and suddenly that little key feels like genius. 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
1: Mostly clear skies through the early morning hours. Some patchy fog from 2 a.m. until about 7 a.m. We'll have a low of about 46. Later on today, sunshine expected, a high of about 75. Tonight, partly cloudy, a low of around 54. And Wednesday, some patchy fog before 9 a.m. Otherwise, mostly sunny and a high near 82.

Way Truth Life Radio with John Reddick, The Way. My name is Tom. I thank you for joining me this morning. In the letter of 1 John chapter 5, verses 11, 12, and 13. And this is the testimony that God has given us eternal life, and this life is in His Son. He who has the Son has life. He who does not have the Son of God does not have life. These things I have written to you who believe in the name of the Son of God, that you may know that you have eternal life and that you may continue to believe in the name of the Son of God.

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The headlines keep changing. 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

0: Are you ever tempted to unplug from other believers?
1: Well, I got tired of just jumping from church to church to church. Now, it's just me and God.
0: Can you have an independent relationship with God without other people? Here's the way I look at it. It'd be pretty foolish for me to go walking alone late at night in a dangerous part of town. But it would be different if I were with a group that included some big guys who could protect me. As I pursue holiness, I'm weak and have a lot of limitations. So God has put people in my life to protect me and to help me grow. Disconnecting from God's people, from the church, would make me as vulnerable as a sheep away from its flock. As you grow in holiness, be sure you stay plugged into the lives of other believers in your local church. Their prayer and accountability can protect you when you're weak. With Seeking Him, I'm Nancy DeMoss Wagamuth.

Why Truth Life Radio, Peace Be Still. That was Hope Darst. I like this from one of our teachers, Alistair Begg. He's heard on the program Truth for Life. That's every weekday afternoon at noon. Faith is not a soft option offered to people who need a crutch to get through the rest of their lives. Faith is the supernatural activity of God, whereby he opens blind eyes, unstops deaf ears, and a man or a woman says, I see it now, I get it now, I'm going to trust in God, I'm going to trust in Jesus.

0: Mostly clear skies through the early morning hours. Some patchy fog from 2 a.m. until about 7 a.m. We'll have a low of about 46. Later on today, sunshine expected, a high of about 75. Tonight, partly cloudy, a low of around 54. And Wednesday, some patchy fog before 9 a.m., otherwise mostly sunny and a high near 82.
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0: Sometimes what we say to our kids isn't what they hear. I mean, we're both speaking English, but to them, it sounds like gibberish. Hi, I'm Mark Gregston with Parenting Today's Teens. Most parents start out with very good intentions. They want to guide their kids with wisdom. They want to help them when life gets hard. They want to make the most of a teachable moment. But guess what? Your teen might be missing it. Your son or daughter doesn't always hear those good intentions. Instead, they hear a lecture or a judgmental attitude. As parents, let's check to make sure we're not hypocritical. And second, let's help our kids know that whether or not they understand us, we want the very best for them.
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That's Elevation Worship, Same God. Just reading a little bit from Watchman Nee's book, The Release of the Spirit, and in a chapter entitled, How to Know Man. Spiritual sensitivity comes about only through many dealings. Are we really profited if we preserve ourselves? For whosoever shall save his life shall lose it. We must ask the Lord not to withdraw his hand from us. How tragic not to recognize what the Lord is doing. We may even be unwittingly resisting his hand. The absence of spiritual understanding is due to the lack of spiritual learning. Therefore, let us realize that the more we are dealt with, the more we shall know men and things, and the more we can supply others' needs. There is no other way to enlarge the sphere of service. We must broaden the scope of our experiences.

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2: Mostly clear skies through the early morning hours. Some patchy fog from 2 a.m. until about 7 a.m. We'll have a low of about 46. Later on today, sunshine expected, a high of about 75. Tonight, partly cloudy, a low of around 54. And Wednesday, some patchy fog before 9 a.m. Otherwise, mostly sunny and a high near 82.

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Chris Tomlin, I Will Rise. My name is Tom. I thank you for joining me this morning. Psalm 90, verses 10, 11, and 12. The days of our lives are 70 years, and if by reason of strength they are 80 years, yet their boast is only labor and sorrow, for it is soon cut off and we fly away. Who knows the power of your anger? For as the fear of you, so is your wrath. So teach us to number our days, that we may gain a heart of wisdom. I can't.

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Hi, I'm Barry McGuire, author of Ignite Your Life, explaining how you can have wholehearted faith regardless of your circumstances. Have you ever thought about how God can use your ordinary, everyday life to impact someone's eternity? You don't have to be a Bible scholar or have all the answers. You simply need a willing heart and a willingness to follow God's nudges. The Bible says in Matthew 5:16, "Let your light shine before others that they may see your good deeds and glorify your Father in heaven." That means your next conversation could be a divine appointment. 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Ask, "How can I pray for you?" 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So today, move everyone, not just one, every day closer to Jesus. Ignite your life. 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

That's Jeremy Camp. There will be a day. I like these words of encouragement from Pastor Max Lucado. He writes, "You have a God who hears you, the power of love behind you, the Holy Spirit within you, and all of heaven ahead of you. If you have the shepherd, you have grace for every sin, direction for every turn, a candle for every corner, and an anchor for every storm. You have everything you need.

0: Mostly clear skies through the early morning hours. Some patchy fog from 2 a.m. until about 7 a.m. We'll have a low of about 46. Later on today, sunshine expected, a high of about 75. Tonight, partly cloudy, a low of around 54. And Wednesday, some patchy fog before 9 a.m., otherwise mostly sunny and a high near 82.
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0: Sometimes what we say to our kids isn't what they hear. I mean, we're both speaking English, but to them, it sounds like gibberish. Hi, I'm Mark Gregston with Parenting Today's Teens. Most parents start out with very good intentions. They want to guide their kids with wisdom. They want to help them when life gets hard. They want to make the most of a teachable moment. But guess what? Your teen might be missing it. Your son or daughter doesn't always hear those good intentions. Instead, they hear a lecture or a judgmental attitude. As parents, let's check to make sure we're not hypocritical. And second, let's help our kids know that whether or not they understand us, we want the very best for them.
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That's Josh Baldwin, Made for More. Once again, my name is Tom. I thank you for joining me on Extra Early. On the way at 5, we say good morning, Sam and Sonia. Just leaving you with this little bit from Andrew Murray's book, Abide in Christ, and in a chapter entitled The Crucified One. O Jesus, our crucified Redeemer, teach us not only to believe on you, but also to abide in you, to take your cross not only as the ground of our pardon, but also as the law of our life. Teach us to love it not only because on it you bore our curse, but because on it we enter into the closest fellowship with yourself and are crucified with you. And teach us that as we yield ourselves wholly to be possessed of the spirit in which you did bear the cross, we will be made partakers of the power and the blessing to which the cross alone gives access.

Some days, you just need a redo, a reset, a little reminder of who you are and whose you are. 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
1: Hey, it's Sam and Sonia. Good morning. Your weather forecast today. We've got some sunshine on the way today. Highs only getting up to around 72 and then down to 47 overnight tonight with clear skies. The mid-70s tomorrow. We'll probably start with some patchy fog and then see sunshine throughout the day.

Well, good morning. We're Sam and Sonia. So glad that you are turning the world off just even for a little bit as you're turning on, starting your day off with Way Truth Life Radio. Here's a great song that I think will encourage you. It's by Tasha Layton called How Far.

0: Hey, it's Sam and Sonia. Good morning. Your weather forecast today. We've got some sunshine on the way today. Highs only getting up to around 72 and then down to 47 overnight tonight with clear skies. The mid-70s tomorrow. We'll probably start with some patchy fog and then see sunshine throughout the day.
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2: This is Max Lucado. Christ followers hear a language that others miss. In 2 Kings chapter 6, we see this truth played out in dramatic fashion. Elijah's protege, Elisha, followed in his mentor's footsteps and upset the powers of the age. The king of Aram decided to take the young prophet out. He sent a kill squad. They surrounded the city by night. It appeared to be the end, but the man of God saw what his frightened servant could not. And Elisha prayed, "Open his eyes, Lord, so that he may see." One saw through the filter of fear, the other the filter of faith. Elisha learned this lesson from Elijah. We'd be wise to do the same. This is Max Lucado.
3: Dr. Tony Evans says God made us managers or stewards of not just our money, but every resource he's put into our lives. He'll talk about some of those key areas today as we spend 2 minutes with Tony.
4: You and I are stewards, not owners. There are four spheres of your stewardship. Your individual life must now be ruled by God, which means you will check out his decision in order for you to make your decision. Seek ye first the kingdom of God and his righteousness. So if you're taking God seriously, that means you're going to find out what he wants on the front end and then adjust your footsteps to that. And where you haven't done it, you're going to repent and say, "God, I've been going the wrong way, but now I'm turning to move in your way so that you can now move with me in whatever area you need to repent." Then the family, you fight for the family. And then you become part of God's broader spiritual family. Not just sit, soak, and sour, but engaged in making the church as strong, as impactful as it can be collectively. And then we go public. We let the world know, the society know, our community know that Jesus Christ is Lord. We're not ashamed of the gospel. We're not ashamed of our faith. And we do it with love, but we do it with clarity, because a charge to keep I have, and a God to glorify. I'm a steward of individual life, family life, church life, and for the well-being of the community in which I live, work, play.
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The message that stops you mid-worry, the truth that catches you mid-doubt, the reminder that finds you right where you are. That's not coincidence. That's God using Way Truth Life Radio. 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
1: Hey, it's Sam and Sonia. Good morning. Your weather forecast today. We've got some sunshine on the way today. Highs only getting up to around 72 and then down to 47 overnight tonight with clear skies. The mid-70s tomorrow. We'll probably start with some patchy fog and then see sunshine throughout the day.
2: Sometimes what we say to our kids isn't what they hear. I mean, we're both speaking English, but to them, it sounds like gibberish. Hi, I'm Mark Gregston with Parenting Today's Teens. 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Instead, they hear a lecture or a judgmental attitude. 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And second, let's help our kids know that whether or not they understand us, we want the very best for them.
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Well, good morning. We're Sam and Sonia. Well, we are almost at the end of September. Can you believe it? October is almost here. The end of summer. It is ending next week. So as we walk about our day and we take a look back at this month, can we just pray over the way that the Lord has worked in our life through His grace and protection of our families, blessing our homes, guiding our steps, bringing peace where it's needed, and open doors that we've been praying for. May the rest of September bring good news, answered prayers, unexpected blessings, and more reasons to thank our Heavenly Father, our Savior, and our King. If I-

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1: You've heard many times before, don't use screens before going to sleep. Now, experts are recommending people limit or even eliminate all light in the bedroom at nighttime because they say it could impact your heart health. Over 11,000 people participated in a recent study revealing that people exposed to light over 3 lux, which is the unit by which the brightness of light is measured, so light over 3 lux through the night, this may, over many years, lead to harmful changes in the structure and function of the heart. Therefore, creating a completely dark sleeping environment may do more than just help you get a good night's sleep. 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And it should come as no surprise when we consider God's original design in creation, our need for sleep, the daily pattern of darkness and light. This is all part of the world God created, the world He called good. I'm David Wolin at haventoday.org.
2: Well, good morning. We're Sam and Sonia. Your forecast for today, obviously some patchy fog out there this morning, and it's a bit cold outside this morning, just 48 right now. We're headed up to the mid-70s, though, today as we get lots of sunshine, the mid-50s overnight tonight, and then tomorrow back up to about 82 degrees. We'll see the 80s for a couple of days, but it does look like by the end of the week, we'll start getting right back down to the 70s. So we are probably pretty firmly in this cooler season now. Here's Phil Wickham and Crowder with It Really Is Amazing Grace. Good morning.

Well, we're Sam and Sonia, and we hope your morning is off to a great start for not only your Tuesday morning boost, but as always, an entire week full of good stuff. Great music to worship to, good news found.

0: offering. 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We're Sam and Sonia. Good morning. I know it's a little early for any kiddos to be headed off to school quite yet, but yesterday, when I left in the morning, my son was already up and like wanting to go to school.
1: Wow.
0: Mainly because they are spending a few days at camp as like a team building thing for the high school. And so he was just like super excited to go to that. And I was standing there thinking, I don't know that I want you getting up this early on a regular basis, but couldn't you get up this enthusiastic every morning?
1: Right. Especially Sunday mornings for church or something.
0: Yes.
1: You know?
0: If nothing else, I mean, for school would be fine for school, you know? But there are a lot of kiddos that will be getting up in a little bit and getting ready to head off to school. And so that is why we have created the Way Truth Life Radio prayer bus for them to be praying over.

0: these kids as they head off for another school year. In these couple of months that, you know, first get the school year started, there's a lot of excitement. And then some of that newness wears off and kids have to adjust. Teachers need to adjust, staff. And so we're lifting them all up in prayer on the Way Truth Life Radio prayer bus. If there is a specific school you want to add to the bus and have us praying over, text it to us, 833-559-5965.
1: Well, the virtual prayer bus is making its stop today, specifically at the Huntington Area School District. We want to lift them up in prayer, making sure that they feel our prayers. You know, there is something about praying for others, making sure they know we're praying for them. So if you aren't part of that school system, but you know someone that is, can you make sure that they know you're praying for them today, specifically as a listening family of Way Truth Life Radio, Huntington Area School District?
0: So that's my neck of the woods. Yeah. My kids don't go there, but I do know quite a few kiddos that go to the Huntington Area School District. I don't think any of them can tell me what a bear cat actually is. I don't know what a bear cat is, but I know that, you know, the painting of it on the side of the building at the football field, it looks quite intimidating.
1: Yeah.
0: Is it a real thing? I'm going to have to Google this.
1: I betcha
0: it is. I don't know if a bear cat is real.
1: But it makes a really good mascot. That sounds very intimidating when you're out playing sports. Yeah. So I think it's a great choice.
0: Yes. So today we lift up the Huntington Area School District in prayer, the students, the staff, the faculty, everybody that goes into, you know, a successful school year. If there's a school that you have on your mind or your heart that you want us to be praying for, let us know. Text us 833-559-5965.
2: Dr. Tony Evans says God made us managers or stewards of not just our money, but every resource he's put into our lives. He'll talk about some of those key areas today as we spend 2 minutes with Tony.
3: You and I are stewards, not owners. There are four spheres of your stewardship. Your individual life must now be ruled by God, which means you will check out his decision in order for you to make your decision. Seek ye first the kingdom of God and his righteousness. So if you're taking God seriously, that means you're going to find out what he wants on the front end and then adjust your footsteps to that. And where you haven't done it, you're going to repent and say, God, I've been going the wrong way, but now I'm turning to move in your way so that you can now move with me in whatever area you need to repent. Then the family, you fight for the family. And then you become part of God's broader spiritual family, not just sit, soak, and sour, but engaged in making the church as strong, as impactful as it can be collectively. And then we go public. We let the world know, the society know, our community know that Jesus Christ is Lord. We're not ashamed of the gospel. We're not ashamed of our faith. And we do it with love, but we do it with clarity, because a charge to keep I have and a God to glorify. I'm a steward of individual life, family life, church life, and for the well-being of the community in which I live, work, play.
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1: Hey, we're Sam and Sonia. Good morning. This is Way Truth Life Radio. You ever prayed for breakthrough in an area of your life? And as you prayed, you kind of noticed that things weren't moving. Things weren't happening. Well, sometimes when we're praying for breakthrough, God is actually kind of waiting and pointing at that relationship or our habit or some kind of secret compromise maybe and saying, and look, until you trust me with that, you're not going to move forward. It's something I was reading from Pastor Chip Ingram with one of our programs, Living on the Edge. And maybe you've been praying for breakthrough in an area. Be praying, too, that God will reveal to you and show you that maybe that area where he says, until you grow here, until you move from this, I'm not moving you forward just yet.
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3: This is Pastor Andrew Taylor with Faith Chapel in Johnstown, Pennsylvania, with the Way, Truth, Life Radio Scripture Verse of the Day. Romans chapter 8, verses 38 and 39 says, "For I am persuaded that neither death, nor life, nor angels, nor principalities, nor powers, nor things present, nor things to come, nor height, nor depth, nor any other creature shall be able to separate us from the love of God, which is in Christ Jesus." Please know that God loves you. Here the Scripture promises us that. We are reminded not only that God loves us, but that He will always love us, no matter what. These words are quite comforting as we live in a world that often seems filled with hate, judgment, and relationships whose love is anything but unconditional. Here Paul explains that nothing can separate us from the unconditional love of God. He says neither life nor death can separate us from God's love. The two things that we fear most, dying and living. Whether we live or die, we're in His love. He continues with things present and things to come. In other words, nothing I have experienced and nothing that I will ever experience can separate me from God's love.
1: Well, look at your weather forecast for today. We've got lots of sunshine on the way eventually. We've got to get through some of this fog first, but we are headed for sunshine today, mid-70s this afternoon, perfect fall-like temperatures. Mostly clear tonight, and then tomorrow we're going to warm up a bit up to the low 80s again, mostly sunny. We could see the mid-80s on Thursday, but then we're going to start cooling back down again after some rain showers, maybe some storms on Thursday night, to where we'll be back in the 70s by the end of the week. If you've been

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Such a great song by We the Kingdom, Rescue Me. Talking about our struggles and our mistakes, possibly from our past. But let's talk about it like this. Instead of seeing those things only as something to be ashamed of, we can use them as part of our testimony, evidence of what God has brought you through, so it can help others avoid some of the things that you did not. Sometimes the very chapter that we wish that could be erased becomes the chapter that God uses to encourage someone else. You see, you don't have to have everything figured out. You don't have to have this perfect past. So don't ever think you're not good enough. Today, instead of being ashamed of where you've been, thank God for how far He's brought you and trust that He can still use every part of your story for His glory.

0: Good morning, we're Sam and Sonia, just having a little extra fun to get our Tuesday morning going. Yesterday, we took some time and we played a game here in the studio. Now, we don't typically do that, Sam. Actually, I don't know that we've ever played an actual game where you grabbed a game and we saw who might be the best. Just some friendly competition.
1: Friendly competition to find out whose reflexes are the best.
0: Yes, which we were figuring out this game. We never played it before, so we adapted it, made it a little harder because the first round we're like, okay, that was too easy, but we still didn't do necessarily the best either. Because this is where it came from. The question for today is, what's something that you're really good at that most people would really never guess? And so Sam and I were talking about that, and I'm like, what talent or gift do I have that wouldn't really make sense? I mean, I've done several things in my life that I'm like, I don't know that I'm gifted or talented at it. But one thing that I mentioned, Sam's like, well, let's try that in a game. So we went ahead and posted a video. You can check that out on our socials. Good Morning with Sam and Sonia. And it's all about our reflexes, our hand-eye coordination. Now, my kids, Sam, tell me that I can catch things falling from a cabinet, you know, catching a baby that's falling off of a counter, you know, breakable things.
1: Yeah.
0: Things
1: how
0: that
1: many,
0: really matter.
1: How many babies have you dropped off a counter, Sonia?
0: Not many, but I can say it's because maybe I'm good at my hand-eye coordination.
1: Yeah.
0: I don't know. And so we started playing this game, and we're like, okay, well, let's see who really is good at that. So it is not necessarily one of us won or not, but we got the whole office involved, and we were just having fun. And we have that question posted today. Now, Sam, you've got a talent you might want to share later on that I did not know you had, and it's quite impressive.
1: I think all of us probably have some things that we're like gifted in or some things that we can do that are either so random or just so different from our regular personality that people would not expect it. And so we'll both be kind of sharing some of those throughout the morning, but we want to know what yours are too. So if you've got a talent or something that you are good at or gifted at that most people probably would not suspect, share it with us in a text message, 833-559-5965, or hop on over to our Facebook or Instagram. You'll see the video there of us testing our hand-eye coordination and testing our reflexes. You can comment what you are good at that people wouldn't suspect on that video. Over, again, Facebook or Instagram, just search for Good Morning with Sam and Sonia.
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3: This is Max Lucado. Christ followers hear a language that others miss. In 2 Kings chapter 6, we see this truth played out in dramatic fashion. Elijah's protege, Elisha, followed in his mentor's footsteps and upset the powers of the age. The king of Aram decided to take the young prophet out. He sent a kill squad. They surrounded the city by night. It appeared to be the end, but the man of God saw what his frightened servant could not. And Elisha prayed, "Open his eyes, Lord, so that he may see." One saw through the filter of fear, the other the filter of faith. Elisha learned this lesson from Elijah. We'd be wise to do the same. This is Max Lucado.

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2: Well, good morning. We're Sam and Sonia. We're headed for a beautiful fall-like day today. Mid-70s and sunshine. It's only 46 degrees right now, so still very cool out this morning. Mostly clear tonight, and then tomorrow will warm up just a bit to a high of 82. Still expecting a lot of sunshine tomorrow, though, and expecting some mixed fog like we are seeing today as well. 'Tis that season. Here's Phil Wickham and Battle Belongs. Good morning.

0: Such a beautiful song by Cece Winans. Such a beautiful worship time that I had at her concert here just this past weekend in Uprise in Shippensburg during the Fairgrounds Festival there. Sam, it was amazing. I know you weren't able to make it this year, but at least 14,000 people.
1: Yeah.
0: Worshiping to that song. It was just outstanding. Great time. But I posted a video on the Way Truth Life Radio Facebook of this group of people singing together and just different ages, different backgrounds. It was just one of those moments where you're like, wait, if this is just a small smidgen of what the taste of heaven would be like, okay, I'm all in. I cannot wait. And it was just a sea of people. Can you imagine one day in heaven, those that have already left us that are worshiping with our Heavenly Father, our Savior, and our King in heaven today? It's one of those moments that you just want to experience. And so when we come together as a listening family of Way Truth Life Radio, when we have opportunities to worship together, to come together, whether it's an outdoor concert, whether it's a concert that we put on, can I encourage you? It is life-changing. It is one of those moments I'd say, I'll do what it takes to get to that concert, to meet those that I do life with, that I walk this journey with here in Central PA and beyond. And so can I encourage you today to make sure you get into church on Sunday, to make sure you get to some type of worship service? It is so well worth it because He is worthy of it all.

0: 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Hey, we're Sam and Sonia. Good morning. Today we're having some fun sharing some things that we're good at that most people would never suspect we might be good at. And we want to know, what is something that you are good at that people might never suspect? You can share with us in a text, 833-559-5965, or share it with us over on our social media pages. Good morning with Sam and Sonia.
1: Well, we heard from Mary Beth, and she said, I can take a hook and yarn to create beautiful, warm Afghans. And that is something I would really like to learn how to do. Now, back in the day, my mom, my grandmother did things like that, and I just never sat around and picked it up too much. But that's a great hobby, a great gift to have, and I know there's actually some younger people that do that. There's guys that do that. So that could be a really good hidden talent that no one would really ever know until you present them with one of those Afghans.
0: My Nana used to make Afghans. And so we would usually get one like for Christmas each year and that kind of thing. And sadly, you know, that was so many years ago that I don't think we have any of them anymore. But I do miss them because I remember I would lay there on the couch with them, and there's always like those like holes and gaps in between the sections, you know, so you could like stick your fingers through there. And
1: good memories.
0: Yep.
1: We have one at our house, and my husband's aunt made that, and she might be listening here this morning. And it's one of those cherished blankets that my one daughter's like, can I have that when you're done with it? I'm like, no.
0: Yeah. And so that's a hard no.
1: Yeah. And those are time consuming and a gift of love. And so, Mary Beth, thank you for reminding us of the talent that God's given to you and the heart to do that for making it for others. And so we would love to hear from you. It may not be anything you can actually give away to somebody, but just something that you're like, okay, this is kind of embarrassing. Because Sam's got something to share next break that could be embarrassing to him, but he's going to be a good sport.
0: Yeah. Mine is not a talent that's useful in any shape or form, but we'll share it anyways. Let us know, what is something you're good at that most people would never know or suspect? You can share with us in a text, 833-559-5965, or over on Facebook, Good Morning with Sam and Sonia.
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Others hold quiet conversations no one else will ever hear. But the best tables are the ones where everyone's welcome. 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

0: Well, good morning. We're Sam and Sonia. Having a little laughter. We'll just laugh a little bit at Sam here because he's going to share with us a talent that he has, a hidden talent that I had no idea he held. And it is why we brought up the question today. What's a talent or a gift that you have that nobody really would ever suspect? Maybe it's something like Mary Beth, where she makes these beautiful afghans and she gives them away. But Sam, you hold something far dear.
1: Yeah. So you keep calling it a talent. I'm not sure that I would call it a talent. It's something that, okay, backstory here.
0: Okay.
1: All right. So my favorite movie to watch around Christmas time is The Muppets Christmas Carol.
0: Okay.
1: And so I have always loved that movie.
0: Yeah,
1: if you've ever
0: good.
1: Seen it, there's
0: yeah.
1: a lot of music in it.
0: Right.
1: And there's one particular song that Kermit the Frog sings.
0: Yes.
1: And that song, because I love the movie and loved the song, you just sort of start trying to sing it and sound like Kermit the Frog.
0: Oh, most people do that. Yeah,
1: and
0: you're right.
1: Yeah. Well, I don't know. I did, but... anyways, and so trying to like sing it to my kids and everything
0: yeah,
1: else, discovered
0: yeah.
1: that I could do a decent job of trying to
0: great.
1: Sound like Kermit
0: yeah.
1: the Frog.
0: You're actually very talented, I must say.
1: So as we share things that we can do that most people would not suspect, and please share yours because I don't want to have to keep getting into mine. I will give you a little example
0: okay.
1: of this. It's a song from Muppets Christmas Carol.
0: Okay, here we go. We're waiting.
1: One more sleep till Christmas. Okay, and this is the Kermit the Frog kind of attempt at
0: we're
1: it.
0: We're ready.
1: There's magic in the air this evening, magic in the air. Okay, there we go.
0: Actually,
1: that's as far
0: as
1: we'll go.
0: It gets really good. You should have sang more. He was really impressing me. I'm like, that's great.
1: Yeah.
0: And then it actually got little like sweet, like
1: yeah,
0: you started to really like the guy. Like,
1: well, that's the thing,
0: Kermit.
1: Though. I love the movie and the song. So like at the end, when after all, there's only one more sleep till Christmas.
0: Yes. Oh, see, that is a talent, especially for your boys. I think they will honor and respect you so much more.
1: Oh, yeah.
0: The
1: boys,
0: can...
1: the boys who are going to find out about this and be like, Dad, we can't be seen in public with you anymore. Hey, if you've got something that you're good at that most people would never suspect, share it with us in a text. 833-559-5965.

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Well, we don't live on an island all by ourselves now, do we? Well, good morning. We're Sam and Sonia. Although some days, sometimes that would be a really nice idea. But you see, Jesus gives us words in Scripture about our purpose for others living in this world as his followers. Matthew 5:14-15 says, "You are the light of the world, like a city on a hilltop that cannot be hidden. No one lights a lamp and then puts it under a basket. Instead, a lamp is placed on a stand where it gives light to everyone in the house." See, God's big picture, his purpose for us is to tell the world about Jesus. Did you hear that? Tell the world about Jesus. So let's come together as a listening family of Way, Truth, Life, Radio, ready and watching for those opportunities.

0: perfectly.
1: Such a great song by Micah Tyler and Colton Dixon. Just a great way to start our morning, you know, making us feel like this full of joy and God's grace that he's given to us. Everything is so perfect. And so we want to remind others, as a Jesus follower, the simple changing mission that go into the world and preach the gospel to all creation. Allow people to hear your story, hear the joy that you carry throughout your day. So we want to remind you that this ministry is here not only for you and for me to just create this opportunity to encourage each other, but we want to go out into the world and preach the gospel to everyone. And so we have an opportunity during our Harvest Share to not only continue to spread the gospel through this radio ministry, but to spread the gospel throughout the world, because we always have an incentive, something that reminds you that we're going to take what portion you give and spread it to allow others to get to hear the good news of the gospel. And so we are starting our Harvest Share, and that is coming up, Sam, in just 2 weeks, not even 2 weeks. And it's just a great reminder that God can use this ministry to continue to spread the gospel. And that starts September 29th through the October 2nd. And this is only the second time that we have come to our listeners, reminding them that we are listener supported, that we need their help. We need to come together and lock arms and say, okay, what does God have for us in this coming rest of the year? And we want to be good stewards of that money, but we've also partnered with another mission, and that is CUPS, the mission of CUPS. And that is something that I'm just learning about and very impressed by the stories of the lives that have been changed because of this mission.
2: Yeah, they work in several different countries around the world where human trafficking is at a high. And one of the places that they are working in is called Malawi, Africa. And they have several things that they do for people. They are rescuing them out of trafficking, but then teaching them, giving them vocational training so that they can then get a job and have income to get out of those situations. They also meet the medical needs of those people as well, and they treat thousands of people at this medical clinic, and we have an opportunity to help with that. So during this upcoming Harvest Share, if you join at $15 a month electronically to Way Truth Life Radio, you're going to be helping 20 different people get medical treatment at this clinic in Malawi, Africa through CUPS missions. 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
3: 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And now, Community Calendar. The Mifflin County Amish Mennonite Historical Society's annual Fall Heritage Day will be held September 26th. That will be from 9 a.m. until 2 p.m. on the corner of Main and Walnut Streets in Belleville. Experience a powerful weekend of worship with renowned singer and songwriter Jason Upton. This will be at Grace Point Community Church, 815 Yellow Springs Drive in Williamsburg, September 26th and 27th, beginning at 6 each evening. 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
1: You've heard many times before, don't use screens before going to sleep. Now, experts are recommending people limit or even eliminate all light in the bedroom at nighttime because they say it could impact your heart health. Over 11,000 people participated in a recent study revealing that people exposed to light over 3 lux, which is the unit by which the brightness of light is measured, so light over 3 lux through the night, this may, over many years, lead to harmful changes in the structure and function of the heart. Therefore, creating a completely dark sleeping environment may do more than just help you get a good night's sleep. 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And it should come as no surprise when we consider God's original design in creation, our need for sleep, the daily pattern of darkness and light. This is all part of the world God created, the world He called good. I'm David Wolin at haventoday.org.
2: Well, let's take a look at the weather forecast for today. We have some sunshine on the way today, temperatures in the mid-70s, and tomorrow we might even get up to the low 80s. So warming up a little bit over the next couple of days, mid-80s on Thursday. We'll see most of sunshine through the next couple of days. There are some clouds on the way for Thursday and Friday. Friday heading back down, though, into the upper 70s again with partly sunny skies, and we'll see the mid-70s through the weekend. So we do have these warmer couple of days ahead, but then we'll start cooling back down again. Here's Big Daddy Weave, and yours will be the only name. Good morning.

Count that high. I remember being in school and thinking many times, reading different books or taking different lessons, especially when it came to math, and thinking to myself, why am I doing this? Why am I learning this? Is there a reason? Is there a purpose to this? Hey, we're Sam and Sonia. Good morning. And you know, when you read the Word of God, there's a reason to do it. There's a reason to read it. And it's not just information. The purpose of reading the Bible is transformation. So I encourage you today, as you read and spend some time in the Word, be thinking through that. God, how do I get more than just information from my reading? But Lord, how can this transform me?

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Hey, good morning. We're Sam and Sonia. That's We the Kingdom and Child of Love. It's great to be with you this morning and just spending some time worshiping the Lord alongside one another, encouraging each other, and also just having some fun too. And so today we've been sharing some of the things that we're skilled at that

0: Most people wouldn't necessarily know. You can see one of Sonia's skills in action on our social media this morning. You'll find a video there of us testing her hand-eye coordination and her reflexes, which is a skill that she has that most people wouldn't know.
1: That's supposedly what I'm told. It's because I can catch things falling, like things that are breakable. When it comes to a game, I don't know that I did as well, but that is something I am told that I do well by my family. So it's one of those things that we're just having fun. You know, the joy of the Lord is in this place. And so if you don't find joy, especially in the things that he's given you, even if it's a quirky little talent like Sam developed with Kermit the Frog imitating him while he sings, which he does a really good job, we would love for you to share what that is. My husband reminded me of what his talent is. Totally forgot about it. Not that it shows it off ever, but I totally forgot.
0: This one is impressive.
1: Yes, because he sent us a recording. He can sing the alphabet backwards in less than 5 seconds.
0: Yeah.
1: And I'm like, oh, that's where all your brain space is being kept, because there's things he doesn't remember like that he should, but he remembers how to do something he probably learned when he was like in kindergarten.
0: Basically Z, Y, X, and that's as far as I could go without having to start at the beginning and work my way up to find the next letter and then do it all over and over and over again.
1: That's right.
0: That is impressive.
1: So many fun talents that we all, I think, hold, and no one really knows about it. Well, here's your chance. Share it with us. You can go on our socials, Good Morning with Sam and Sonia, and give yourself a shout out of the talent God's given to you. Even if you think it's not anything super special, we want to have fun today, learn a little more about you. Or you can always text that in, 833-559-5965.
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2: 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I'm Maritza with you here at Way Truth Life Radio. 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
4: You see, in times of intense persecution, in times of unexplained suffering, or when you've really gone through injustice, you don't need a sentimental Jesus who makes you feel warm and cozy at night. 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
3: 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I'm your host, Molly Vitovich. 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
4: The revelation of Jesus Christ, John says, verse 10, I was in the spirit on the Lord's day, and I heard behind me a loud voice like a trumpet. So I turned to see the voice that was speaking to me, and on turning, I saw seven golden lampstands. In the midst of the lampstands, one like a son of man, clothed in a long robe and with a golden sash around his chest. You recognize, by the way, that? You recognize that? These are the garments of the high priest standing in the holy place. John's like, here's Jesus, our great high priest, standing in the holy place. John then gives a description of this being that is standing before him. It's a breathtaking vision. His white hair, white like wool. In those days, white hair symbolized wisdom. His eyes were like a flame of fire, which means his insight penetrated more deeply than the sharpest laser. His face shone like the sun at full strength. We can't look directly at the sun lest we go blind. John couldn't even look directly at Jesus' face. It shone with that kind of energy. His voice was like the roar of many waters, which indicates not just decibel level, but fullness and immensity. Just think of the roar of the ocean or a waterfall. In his right hand, he holds seven stars. The average star puts out, what, a trillion megaton bombs of energy every single second, which is why it's good that we're 93 million miles away from the nearest star. Our son. But here John is no longer 93 million miles from the power of one of those stars. He's 9.3 steps from it. Out of his mouth came a sharp two-edged sword, meaning it wasn't just that this being radiated with energy from his fingers. His words possessed the ability in themselves to pierce and to destroy. And so when I saw him, I fell at his feet as though dead. No wonder. That's not intended to be a figure of speech either. John literally thought he was going to die. Now, something I want you to consider. This is the first time that John has seen Jesus in over 60 years. And Jesus and John had been BFFs when Jesus was on earth. In fact, in John's gospel, John refers to himself rather confidently, I might say, as the one who Jesus loved, which I've always thought was a huge flex. John was like, Jesus likes you too, but I'm his favorite. In fact, John 13, John says that at the Last Supper, he leaned his head back and rested it on Jesus' chest. Yo, listen, I got some awesome guy friends that I feel pretty close to. But ain't one of them that's gonna do that with me during dinner. And honestly, if that's your idea of male friendship, I just assume that you and I not be friends, okay? I'm just gonna say that right now. But you know what male would do that with me? My son. Jesus was more than a friend to John. He was John's comfort and his shield, his refuge, his safe place, his Abba Father. And again, this is the first time that they're seeing each other in over 60 years. And Jesus reveals himself to John in a way that makes John think he's going to die. Why would Jesus appear to him that way? It's because that's how John most needed to see Jesus right now. He needs a Jesus who is sovereign over everything. And that's because Jesus' plan was not to deliver John or his church from persecution and pain. Jesus was not showing up with news saying, hey, John, relax, it gets better. Blessing's just right around the corner. No, in the near future, it wasn't gonna get better. So what Jesus shows to John is his incredible power and majesty over all of it so that John could rest in him even when he couldn't understand what in the world Jesus was doing. You see, in times of intense persecution, in times of unexplained suffering, or when you've really gone through injustice, you don't need a sentimental Jesus who makes you feel warm and cozy at night. A Jesus who is one part genie and one part therapist and one part life coach and the rest part warm blankie. You need to see a Jesus who is sovereign over all the other powers that are at work in the world and in your life. See, I grew up with this picture of Jesus right here. Maybe for you, it was up in a Sunday school classroom or on the back of a fan you used at your non-air-conditioned church that had Jesus on one side and advertisements for the local funeral home on the back. This is like an oil rendition of an Olin Mills portrait, right? In these pictures, Jesus always somehow has the expression on his face like he's just seen a bird fly by or something. He's like, you know? But the result was that my image of Jesus growing up was this sad, jobless guy with tears in his eyes who lived a lot in his fields. And hear me, y'all, I do love the tenderness of Jesus, I do. But see, when you're really in pain, and when you're suffering under injustice, you don't just need a warm, tender Jesus, you need a Jesus who holds the power of the stars in his hands. A Jesus who speaks with the roar of many waters and who you know has the last word in all of it. A Jesus who is sovereign over crazy emperors and cancer cells and malicious ex-husbands and hit blog pieces. Now, the question that you ask yourself is this Jesus we're seeing here in verses 10 through 17, is it a different Jesus than the one John had presented in his gospel? The one that John leaned his head back on his chest? Has Jesus changed? Did Jesus get an upgrade? No, Jesus hadn't changed. Of course not. Jesus Christ is the same yesterday, today, and forever. He doesn't ever upgrade. He doesn't need to upgrade. It's just that in his first coming, Jesus' incredible power and glory were veiled. Yeah, we got little glimpses of it, of course. Like when Jesus spoke to a hurricane and the wind, the waves died down immediately like they were just an unruly toddler that Jesus was rebuking. We saw it when Jesus spoke to legions of demons and they instantly obey, crying out with fear in his presence and pleading for mercy. Or one of my favorite scenes when the soldiers and Judas come to take Jesus off to be crucified and they're like, hey, which one of you is Jesus? And Jesus says, I am. And just saying that name, the name of God, makes them all stagger backwards and fall to the ground. That's just his glory peeking out through a little minute. Just pops out for a second. Or here's one I learned recently for you nerds. You'll like this. The scientist I was reading considered how much raw power it would take to generate the matter in the food necessary to feed the 5,000. Remember, Jesus created all that food out of thin air, right? You know, the loaves and the fish. So how much energy would it take to create that much matter for all that food to create that out of nothing? So he estimated that every person ate about 8 ounces of food. And then using Einstein's famous matter to energy formula, E equals MC squared, he concluded that the amount of energy necessary to create that much matter out of nothing would be equivalent to all the electrical power available on Earth working at 100% capacity for 4 years straight. And Jesus does it in about 3 minutes in the middle of an afternoon on a hillside in Galilee without even breaking a sweat. So truth be told, that power was always there. It's just veiled. But here it is now, unveiled in all of its strength, so that John, his body still scarred and blistered with oil burns, can know that Jesus is in charge of all of this, and John's story will end quite well indeed, just like Jesus has promised. And so John goes on, verse 17, he laid his right hand on me, saying, fear not, I'm the first and the last. The first and the last. Well, that means Jesus is God, right? Well, of course, because whatever's first before everything else is God. So people are like, well, Jesus isn't really God. I'm like, well, then how is he first? Because whatever's first is God. But Jesus' point in bringing this up to John right now is to say, John, if I was standing there at the beginning and I'm standing there at the end, you can be sure that I'm in charge of everything here in the middle too. So he laid his right hand on me. That was the one that had the seven stars in it, the power of seven stars radiating out of his hand. Somebody with the power of seven stars in their hand radiating from the man touches you? How could you even survive that? Interestingly, by the way, Daniel 10, God appeared to Daniel in a way strikingly similar to this. When God appears to Daniel this way, Daniel passes out just like John did, thought he was dead. But Daniel records that an angel then come and touched him to revive him and told him not to be afraid. An angel did it. God couldn't do it directly because had God touched Daniel, his holiness would have killed him. Now we got John deviating from the Daniel script. God touches John directly and it doesn't kill him. How? Well, this hand of God is now nail scarred. Look at verse 18. Jesus says, I'm the living one. I died, and behold, now I'm alive forevermore. That means all the wrath that God had against John's sin had been put into Jesus, so there was no more wrath left for John. There's nothing left to threaten him with. The full measure of penalty for John's sin had been removed. All that remained was unbroken, unchallenged, unfiltered acceptance and love. Listen, if you're a Muslim or a Buddhist, first of all, I am so glad that you are here. But I'm telling you, this is what you most yearn for from God. You yearn for the knowledge that he is totally for you, that he has no anger or displeasure to direct against you, but you don't feel like you can know God that way because you know that you sinned. Me too, but the gospel is that Jesus took the full punishment for that sin so that you could stand without fear in his presence. He might radiate with the power of the stars and the brilliance of the sun might emanate out of his face, but he can literally touch you. You can literally stand in his presence before his face and you won't die. Stand in wonder, my friend. God's hand has the power of seven stars in it and it's nail scarred at the same time. That means it is fully in control of all things, and yet the only thing it ever bestows on you is tenderness and love.
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4: Jesus continues. In those same hands, I have the keys of death and Hades, or hell. What's the significance of Jesus holding the keys? Well, the one who holds the keys has the power, right?

it starts. This guy who owned it had his remote start button that he pressed from over there inside the hotel. He's sending me this little symbol, right? Like, hey, bro, you can look, but you're not taking that car anywhere, right? And don't touch it. I got the keys. The one with the keys has the power. Jesus is saying the powers of the world may threaten you, John. They may look awesome, John. They may look terrifying, John. They can boil you in oil and lock you up in isolation, but I hold the keys to all those things. These things are all my servants now, ultimately serving my purposes. Nero's not in charge, John. Trajan's not really in charge. I'm redeeming for good all that they mean for evil, and I'm weaving it all for your good, just like I promised. I'm in charge, not them. Here's how the Apostle Paul says that same thing in Ephesians 1. He says, we have been predestined. That's about as strong a word as you can use. By God's firm decision, we've been predestined according to the purpose of him who works all things according to the counsel of his will. All things. Meditate on that, Christian. There's not one stray molecule, not one stray cancer cell, not one stray child, not one stray spouse that is not redeemed by Jesus according to the sovereign dictates of his counsel for your good and his glory, because that has always been his purpose. I do want to be careful here, because I'm not saying that God is the one making bad things happen to you. No, the powers of death and hell are at work in the world because of our sin. Our world is cursed, and a lot of people, because of that, do a lot of terrible things to each other. And even the earth itself brings calamities and misfortunes upon us. God is not the one doing these things to us directly. What I'm saying is that Jesus promises that none of those things are outside of his control, and he promises to redeem every single one of them as a part of his perfect purpose in your life. He's using even the pain and the tragedy and the persecution as a part of his good plan, because he's got the keys now. Like John, you might feel like you're in the middle of tribulation. You'd really love for Jesus to show up right now with either answers or relief, but I can't promise you that tomorrow it's all gonna go away. I wish I could. And we can come down here and we can pray about it, and we'll ask God to take it away, and he might do that. But I can tell you that whatever tomorrow has, his purposes remain, and they might remain a mystery to you for a little while longer. But this vision of Jesus assures you that there is a purpose that he pursues in all of it, and he will not fail to fulfill it. That's the vision that Jesus gives us in the midst of tribulation. He's the sovereign one standing in the holy place with the stars in one palm and the keys to death and hell in the other. He was there at the beginning, and he's the one standing at the end. And because he's the one standing at the end, I can be sure he's got a plan in the present. A few years ago, I had a friend about my age say to me, he said, hey, I'm watching this great show on Hulu. Have you ever heard of it? It's called 24. I'm like, bro, where were you for the entire decade of the 2000s? That was all we talked about. I told my friend about the time, Veronica, I've told you this too, about we'd really gotten into the show and we were a little late to it. So we watched the whole first and second seasons in the space of, it was like a month. And so then we took we had this little like romantic, you know, beach weekend getaway set for us. And so we took the third and fourth seasons with us on that weekend beach retreat. I'm not sure we ever made it outside of the beach that weekend. We just stayed inside and binge watched the show. I'd wake her up in the morning and I'd be like, hey, you wanna see what happened to Jack, you know, the star of the show? At the end of one of the seasons, I think it was season 3, at the end of one of the seasons, Jack dies. Like, dies. Or at least you think he dies. And I remember just staring at the TV because I was like, what, that's it? That's how it ends? This is the worst ending ever. But then I was like, wait a minute. I've got season 4 right here. And on the box on season 4 on the back has Jack's face on it. I'm like, wait a minute. Something doesn't add up. Something sinister is afoot. I'm being tricked. It looks like Jack is dead, but his face is still on the box of the future seasons. So I think everything's going to be all right. John pulls back the veil and says his face is still on the box of the final season. It may look like the bad guys are in charge, but they're not the ones who wrote the script. Let the powers of earth do what they want. His face is still on the box. That is the message of the book of Revelation. His face is still in the box. That means whenever I'm discouraged or when I feel overwhelmed, I just look at the first chapter of Revelation and say, well, his face is on the box there. And then I flip over to the last chapter of Revelation and say, and his face is on the box there too. And if it's his face on the box in chapter 1 and then again in chapter 22, then I know he wins in all of 2 through 21. If his face is on the box at the beginning and the end, then I know that he's in charge.

0: everything in the middle. Jesus says to John in this opening vision of Revelation 1, John, look at me, look at me, look at me. I'm more powerful than you could ever imagine. Look at me, John, I died for you. In your worst moment, I showed my love for you. Death and hell can't touch you now, John, because I absorbed those things into my nail-scarred hands, and now I'm turning all their power for my purposes and your good. So what are you afraid of, John? What are you afraid of? You really think Caesar is winning, John? The only legacy Caesar's gonna leave is a cheap pizza place and some ruins in Rome. And Nero, don't be afraid of Nero, John. One day, your name, John, your name is gonna be the most common name in the English language, and people will name their dogs Nero. John, look at me. I got the keys to death and hell. Look at me, struggling believer. Look at me. You think I can't control cancer? I got the keys to that. You think I don't know you need a job? I got the keys to that too. You think I don't know you're worried about your marriage? Yeah, I got those keys. You overwhelmed by your weaknesses and your addictions. Is pornography just destroying you and you don't know how to shake it? Well, I got the keys to all those things. Look at me, lonely college student. I'll take care of you. Look at me, divorced mom. I'll be your strength and your shield. I'll be the father to your fatherless children. Look at me. Look at my power and my control. My right hand holds the power of the stars and the keys of death and hell, and it's a nail scarred hand, which means it's filled with nothing but blessing and healing for you. The purpose of Revelation is not to terrify us. It is to give us a towering vision of the justice of God and the authority of Jesus above it all. Here's been my prayer for this series, that God would open your eyes and mine to see the authority of Jesus. It's one of my favorite Old Testament scenes. 2 Kings 6. The wicked king has sent an army to come after Elisha and his servant to kill them. The servant is terrified because he sees this massive army coming up over the hills to destroy them, and he and Elisha don't even have any weapons. But Elisha is totally unfazed. And the servant's like, how can you be so calm? And Elisha kind of rolls his eyes and says to God, Lord, open his eyes. Lord, pull back the veil. And suddenly the servant sees that around this massive invading army, there's an even more massive army of angels standing ready to protect Israel. God pulled back the veil on what was happening in the world, and that was enough. That was enough for Elisha and his servant just to see that God was in charge of it all. That's what they needed to have peace. Friend, what if you could see that in all times and in all places, in the scariest moment of your life, there was that kind of Savior standing guard over you, with his right hand of tenderness sitting on your shoulder, a Savior with the power of the stars in his hand that won't let any tribulation into your life that he doesn't intend to use for good. And whether you get delivered or whether you get banished to Patmos, he's still in charge. You see, friend, that's the vision that you need to see this morning. Listen, I know some of you would love for me to preach a theology that says, if you'll just do what God wants, he'll make all your problems go away. And I would love to do that, I really would. In fact, I might be able to grow the church bigger if I did preach like that. But that is not the biblical message. The biblical message is that Jesus is sovereign over all of it, even the bad stuff, and he pursues his good purposes in all of it. That's what Jesus gives to a discouraged church and to you in your pain. So friend, it is time for some of you to behold that vision. You need to stop shrinking before your tribulation. You need to start gazing at your Savior. You see, the key to victory in tribulation is worship. Worship in which you defiantly declare, like John, yeah, my problems are big, but Jesus, you're bigger.
1: Friend, if you are suffering or in pain, I want to encourage you to worship our Savior right now. He has the ultimate victory over all of our problems, and he wants to carry your burdens. An encouraging message here on Summit Life with Pastor J.D. Greer. So J.D., if someone's listening right now and wants to respond in some way, what's a simple next step?
2: 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So the first thing you can do is just receive.
1: Yes.
2: 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Secondly, take the next step to go deeper. 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Third, plug in locally.
1: Definitely.
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1: 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I'm Molly Vidovich, encouraging you to join us tomorrow when Pastor JD takes us through John's letters to the churches in Ephesus and Smyrna, showing us how small compromises can lead to spiritual disaster. 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

0: experience of, yeah, come see a man who told me all about myself, who knew everything about me. And she's able to do it not from this place of shame, but from this place of excitement, this place of healing. And so for me, I would say, come see for yourself. Come read the scriptures. Feel free to use my book, but you know, come see what God's word has to say and how it has great bearing. That I think for me, first of all, I thought the Bible was all in King James English when I was a teenager. So I thought I wasn't going to understand it anyway. So I was like, I'm not going to understand that. So I'm not going to read it. So one, there are wonderful translations available that are English that we can understand. And it's much more relevant than we think. I remember for me as a teenager, all I knew was that I now have reference to the book of Ecclesiastes that, you know, everything is meaningless. It doesn't matter if you live or you die, if you're wise,
1: all is vanity.
0: If you're rich or poor, you die anyway. And I was wrestling with that thought as a teenager and going, well, what's the point then? And I didn't know anything about, you know, Old Testament, New Testament, chapter, verse. I couldn't tell you anything about that. All I knew is that my aunt and uncle would send me a Bible all the time. And so I opened one of my dusty Bibles in the middle, and it was Psalm 69. Again, didn't know the context, who wrote it, how it pointed to Jesus. Didn't know any of that. All I knew was that the language, I can relate to that. Save me, I'm drowning. There's more enemies than hair on my head. Answer me with your sure salvation. How basically this lament, I'm like, that's how I feel. I didn't know that one, we could talk to God like that, that there's language like that, that there's words for this, and that like this is a point of access for me to go, I'm curious now. I want to know more. Tell me more about this God who apparently allows us to be messy with him and welcomes us. And that was just the beginning. So start wherever you're at, you know, call out to God, call out to Jesus, ask him to reveal himself, and then crack open the nearest Bible you have and begin reading.
1: Yeah. Thank you for saying the part about we can be messy with him. We're afraid of our messy, but God isn't. He steps right in the middle of them, and he makes beauty from ashes. So invite him into those places. John, would you pray for the person who's like, okay, I am listening to you. I want to take a leap of faith and trust my life over to this love that you're talking to me about. Would you pray for them, just a prayer of salvation? And then also pray for the person who may be struggling as well.
2: Lord, we just lift up to you the son or daughter right now who has been searching for so long in all the wrong places for their value, their identity, their worth, Lord. Lord, wherever they may find themselves and however they have been wounded by others in this world, Father, I pray that your spirit would just cover them even now. Lord, we just pray for their salvation, that they would be reminded that in you they can experience the fullness of life, that they're reminded that through your son and through his sacrifice on the cross that we now have communion with you. Would you remind that person that is without hope or living in despair that you are, you specialize in resurrections and lowercase r resurrections and the hope that we have that we will be resurrected with you when you come back. So would you bring salvation and would you bring comfort and hope for those who need it? In Jesus' name, amen.
1: Amen. Well, thank you, John. I'm going to take my glasses off because Marcus had said to me, oh, you might cry. Any prayer that touches the heart of my daddy, I'm like, yes. Yeah. Yeah. Thank you so much for being here with me and being my first guest. Yes. I so appreciate this conversation. I know we talked about your book before. I'm going to be buying a few and giving them away to at least our children who are married and getting married. So at the very least, I think if they can be anchored in the love of God, like we said before, then they will find themselves being able to love their spouses and and their children in such a revolutionary way as to set their family free in ways they can only imagine.
0: Yeah.
1: So thank you so very much.
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6: This is Pastor Andrew Taylor with Faith Chapel in Johnstown, Pennsylvania, with the Way, Truth, Life Radio Scripture Verse of the Day. Romans chapter 8, verses 38 and 39 says, "For I am persuaded that neither death, nor life, nor angels, nor principalities, nor powers, nor things present, nor things to come, nor height, nor depth, nor any other creature shall be able to separate us from the love of God, which is in Christ Jesus." Please know that God loves you. Here the scripture promises us that. We are reminded not only that God loves us, but that He will always love us, no matter what. These words are quite comforting as we live in a world that often seems filled with hate, judgment, and relationships whose love is anything but unconditional. Here Paul explains that nothing can separate us from the unconditional love of God. He says neither life nor death can separate us from God's love. The two things that we fear most, dying and living. Whether we live or die, we're in His love. He continues with things present and things to come. In other words, nothing I have experienced and nothing that I will ever experience can separate me from God's love.
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0: apart from his power. You see, we don't often live really in the realm of faith. So much of what we say we're believing God for is something that we really could do it ourselves. But I believe we all need to have things in our lives that we're believing God for that are impossible if God doesn't do it. You may be believing God for the salvation of an unbelieving mate. You may be waiting on God and believing him on behalf of a son or daughter who doesn't have a heart for God. And you've done what you could to create a context, to create hunger and thirst for God, but ultimately you know it's God's grace and God's wooing that is going to draw the heart of that son or daughter or that grandchild back to God. What are you believing God for that is impossible apart from his power? And how does your life demonstrate faith in the power of God? How does your life show the greatness of God in response to believing prayer? Lord, we not only want to be available and surrendered women, but we want to be women who believe you. We want our lives to be a rebuke to the unbelief of the world around us. We want to live in such a way that we're walking by faith, not by what we can accomplish, but by what you and only you can do in us and through us. So Lord, would you make us women of faith? May we know your promises. May we believe your promises. And may we hold firmly to them, even when we cannot see how you're going to fulfill them. Thank you that you keep your word. Make us women of faith, I pray for Jesus' sake. Amen.
1: That's Nancy DeMoss Wohlgemuth in a series called Mary of Nazareth. Each of us has a lot to learn from Mary's example. Our specifics are different, but we're all called to say, yes, Lord. The Lord is working in the lives of women all around the world, accomplishing his purposes everywhere. I'm so encouraged by the ways he's allowed our global outreaches to expand throughout the 25 years we've aired Revive Our Hearts. I mean, just visiting reviveourhearts.com/global blows me away. The message of freedom, fullness, and fruitfulness in Christ is truly reaching far and wide. And Nancy's here with an example.
2: That has been so exciting to see. You know, when the Spanish version of Revive Our Hearts launched as a 5-day-a-week program, we were praying that it would spread throughout Latin America. But of course, God can use the program any way and anywhere he wants, like in Germany. 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
3: Hi, I'm Jadira. I'm so glad to greet all Spanish-speaking women listening to Aviva Nuestros Corazones. I lead a small group of Christian women in Hanover, Germany.
2: She first sent this message to Aviva Nuestros Corazones, the Spanish version of Revive Our Hearts. And then she sent us the message in English so Revive Our Hearts listeners could be encouraged as well.
3: The Lord has joined us together by his will and by his grace to seek him, to share his word, and to help other women to experience freedom and restoration through the power of his word. Our ministry has been running for about 8 years. A couple of weeks ago, I discovered Aviva Nuestros Corazones on the internet and shared it with my group.
2: This small group of Spanish-speaking women in Germany started studying the Spanish translation of the book Lies Women Believe that they received from Revive Our Hearts.
3: We are very thankful for Nancy and for all of you who make possible that Aviva Nuestros Corazones reaches the Spanish-speaking world. You are being used powerfully to bless so many women around the world. We have a dream that the programs can be translated into other languages like German, French, Italian, so that many women can be reached in Europe with the message of revival and freedom of Revive Our Hearts. We are just a handful of women, but we are all hungry for more and more of Jesus.
2: Don't you love that? God is using this small group in Germany to reach out to other Spanish-speaking women right in their own community.
1: I am so thankful that the Lord has chosen to use Revive Our Hearts to encourage these women in Hanover. 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This new resource is our way of saying thank you for your donation. Drawn from Nancy's teaching over the years, it explores the lives of women like Hannah, Sarah, and of course, Mary of Nazareth. And as you read, you'll discover that God uses ordinary women in extraordinary ways when their lives are surrendered to Him. When the Lord invites you to serve Him, are you ever tempted to look over your shoulder and see if someone else is watching? If so, and let's be honest, we've all done this, then tomorrow should be challenging in a good way. Mary was a humble woman, content to be a hidden servant. And there's so much we can learn from her. Please be back for Revive Our Hearts. 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
4: 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And their phone number is 814-696-6008.
5: Something for us to think about on this Tuesday morning. Sometimes it takes getting caught before someone is willing to give up a scheme. Friend, don't wait until you've made a mess of your life to run to God. Make it a point of seeking God's guidance before you act. There's a promise. It's found in Proverbs 1, verse 30 to 33. Wisdom says, "They rejected my advice and paid no attention when I corrected them. Therefore, they must eat the bitter fruit of living their own way, choking on their own schemes. For simpletons turn away from me to death. Fools are destroyed by their own complacency, but all who listen to me will live in peace, untroubled by fear of harm." Proverbs 1, verses 30 to 33. Yep, that's where I'd rather be. You're listening to Way Truth Life Radio. Let's take this music break and then join Faith in Finance.

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1: The following program is pre-recorded. Financial loss can happen slowly or all at once. A business closes, a home is lost, an investment collapses, a scam wipes out savings that took decades to build. Hi, I'm Rob West. When money disappears, the loss can reach far beyond the balance sheet. But scripture reminds us that while wealth can be lost, our true treasure cannot. Today, we'll look at three stories that can help us respond faithfully when financial loss comes. And then it's on to your calls at 800-525-7000. This is Faith and Finance, biblical wisdom for your financial decisions. Few people in Scripture understood loss like Job. In a remarkably short span of time, his possessions, livelihood, and children were taken from him. Job grieved deeply. He tore his robe. He wept. He asked hard questions. But the Bible never suggests that faith requires us to pretend loss does not hurt. But Job also shows us something important about where his confidence ultimately rested. In Job 31, 24 through 28, he reflects on the possibility of putting his security in wealth. Have I put my trust in money or felt secure because of my gold? Have I gloated about my wealth and all that I own? If so, I should be punished by the judges, for it would mean I had denied the God of heaven. That is powerful because Scripture notes Job is one of the wealthiest among all the people of the East. His possessions were real blessings, and losing them was a real tragedy. Yet even before they disappeared, Job understood that wealth was never worthy of carrying the weight of his hope. Financial loss often reveals what prosperity can conceal. We may say our security is in God, but a collapsing account balance can expose how much security we were actually drawing from the account. So when loss comes, the first question may not be, how quickly can I get this money back? It may be, Lord, what have I been trusting to do what only you can do? That doesn't mean we stop rebuilding. It means we rebuild on the right foundation. Horatio Spafford knew something about that kind of rebuilding. He was a successful Chicago attorney and real estate investor who suffered major financial losses around the Great Chicago Fire of 1871. Then, 2 years later, tragedy struck at a level money could never measure. His wife and four daughters were crossing the Atlantic when their ship collided with another vessel. His wife survived, but their four daughters did not. Spafford soon crossed the Atlantic to join his grieving wife, and in that devastating context, he wrote the hymn we still sing today, It Is Well With My Soul, as he passed near the spot where his daughters perished. Notice what he did not say. He didn't say everything was well. It wasn't. Christian peace is not the denial of loss. It's the assurance that loss does not have the final word. That matters when you've been scammed, when the business fails, when retirement savings disappear, or when the house you thought you would grow old in is gone. You can grieve what was lost without believing that you have lost everything. And that brings us to the story of young John Wesley. When he was only 5 years old, an angry group believed to be hostile toward his father set fire to the Epworth Rectory in England. John became trapped on the second floor as the flames spread. With no time for a ladder, neighbors climbed onto one another's shoulders and pulled him through a window just before the roof collapsed into the room. The house and nearly everything in it was lost. But Wesley later remembered his father gathering the neighbors and saying, "Let us give thanks to God. He has given me all 8 children. Let the house go. I am rich enough." I am rich enough. That is a radically different definition of wealth. Financial loss has a way of forcing us to take inventory, and sometimes after the numbers have changed dramatically, we discover that the greatest riches were never held in an account to begin with. We still belong to Christ. We still have His promises. We still have His people. We still have work to do, people to love, opportunities to give, and a kingdom that cannot be shaken. 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I'm Rob West. 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You can call right now. Let's go to Kent, Ohio. Chris, how can I help you?
0: Hi. I have a mortgage for my house at 7.1. I have an offer for a mortgage at 6.1, and it would be $4,900 in closing costs. And I want to know if that's something maybe I should do.
1: Yeah, it's a great question, Chris. There's a couple of factors that would drive that. First is, do you know if this is a permanent reduction or is it temporary?
0: Oh, I didn't ask that.
1: Yeah. Well, if they didn't mention that it was just for a set period of time, it probably is a permanent reduction. They're essentially just recognizing that rates are down, and rather than you leaving and going to refinance, they're going to try to keep you there and allow you to lower your rate, but they're going to charge you closing costs, which you said is $4,900. Now, second question is, how long do you plan to be in this property just based on everything you know today?
0: 10, 15, 20 years.
1: Okay. Yeah. So that's really key, because you need to be there long enough such that that 1% reduction in interest rate is going to amount to more than $4,900 in interest savings so that you can offset the cost of the closing costs. Because if you don't, you might as well just stick with your 7.1. But if that 1%, because you're there for 10 to 20 more years, results in substantial savings in interest over the life of the loan, then that's a good idea. Now, the key question on these, Chris, is what is the break-even point? How many months of lower payments does it take to recover the $4,900 in closing costs? Let's say, you know, it's 4 years, which would be common with a 1% rate reduction, depending on the loan balance, then yeah, staying in the home another 10 to 20 years means you'd enjoy many more years of net savings. But you also don't want to extend the term. Do you know if there was any talk about extending the term, or were they going to just reduce the rate and keep the term right where it is so that you pay it off at the same time schedule?
0: We're going to lower the term. I still owe 24 years, and they were going to lower it to 20.
1: Okay.
0: And I would still make about the same payment that I make right now. And then I try to make some put extra on it every month also.
1: Okay. Yeah. I mean, I'm liking this because not only are you not going to extend the term, you're actually lowering it. So if you can shorten the term from 24 to 20, You can lower your rate from 7-1 to 6-1, keep the same monthly payment, and stay in the home for 10 to 20 years, then I like this a lot. I think it's a great move because you'll pay it off 4 years sooner. More of your payment will go toward principal instead of interest. You're going to save tens of thousands of dollars in interest over the life of the loan. You know, I don't love the $4,900, but I think that's a worthwhile trade-off for you as long as you don't plan on moving in the next few years.
0: Okay. Thank you so much. I appreciate it.
1: Yes, ma'am. Okay. Thank you. Call anytime. God bless you. Let's go to Belleville, Illinois. Gloria, go ahead.
2: Hi. I called a few weeks ago, and I had a question. I was trying to decide whether or not I should refinance or do a home equity line of credit, but you gave me the advice to not refinance because I'm already at a 4% interest rate, and the refinance was going to put me at 7. And also, I only owe $83,000 on my home, and the equity, the value of the home is just $240,000. And so I did try the home equity line of credit with another bank, and I was denied because of my credit history. And so I was wanting to take the money out for repairs, home repairs.
1: Yes.
2: I really need to do some urgent home repairs. My entire railroad ties around the house. I live on a hill, and the railroad ties are rotted out. And when it rains, it's like a little mudslide. So, so you suggested me calling back if I ran out of options, and I was just wanting to know what other option you may have for me.
1: Yeah, great. Well, I still believe in the advice I gave you, so that's good news. And
2: right.
1: I guess what reason did they give? What basis did they give for the denial? Do you recall?
2: My credit history, late payments.
1: Okay. Do you know what your credit score is?
2: 665.
1: Okay. Yeah. You know, even with a 665, you should be able to qualify for some home equity products, maybe not, you know, the top tier, but I still think you'd be able to be in a position where, you know, you are going to make this worthwhile to keep the existing mortgage, just given you're already well into paying it off, so we don't want to reset that or extend the term. You certainly aren't going to get anywhere close to 4% if you refinance the whole loan. And so I think it's really just a matter of finding that lender that's willing to work with you on a 665 credit score. Don't worry about the inquiries. You know, when you're shopping for a mortgage or refinance or looking for a HELOC, multiple credit inquiries made within a relatively short period of time are generally treated as a single inquiry for credit scoring purposes. You just want to do it in as short a window as possible. Depending on the scoring model, in some cases, it's as little as 14 days where they lump them together. Other scoring models will go out to a month and a half, 45 days, but you just want to try to get that done as quick as you can. Lenders, of course, look closely at payment history. And so, you know, some late payments can lead to a denial depending on who you're talking about to. And, you know, I would ask when you may qualify again. They may want to see a certain number of on-time payments before reconsidering your application. So that might be a question to ask to those that have already done their due diligence on you. I would make sure you focus on being an on-time payer moving forward. But I think it is worthwhile for you to maybe check with a few others. Was one of those that you reach out to our friends at Movement Mortgage by chance?
2: No, it wasn't.
1: Okay. I might check with Movement. You could go to faithfi.com/movement and get with some of the team there. They're owned by Believers. They're just a wonderful partner. They're nationwide. And that might be one to look at. Another might be a local credit union. Have you talked to a credit union by chance in your town?
2: I did. And that was the last denial. Mm-hmm.
1: Okay.
2: Actually, it was a bank. It wasn't a credit union. It was a bank. So maybe I'll try to.
1: So perhaps a local credit union and then check with Movement. And let's see if either of those, and then maybe go back to that bank and just say, hey, I wanted to check back and see how many, you know, on-time payments would you need to see moving forward to reconsider this, especially given, you know, the fact that you've got so much equity in the house, that there's just not a lot of risk here for the lender, kind of given the strength of the equity that you have. But nevertheless, I would take a little bit more look at this and get at least a couple of more potential bids going before you move to something else.
2: Great. Okay.
1: All right.
2: Thank you so much.
1: You're welcome, Gloria. Thank you for your call. Lord bless you. Well, folks, we're going to take a quick break. When we come back, more of your questions, and we've got some lines open. So if you have a question, we'll try to give you an answer. 800-525-7000. You can call right now. This is Faith and Finance. We'll be right back.

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0: Great to have you with us today on Faith and Finance. We're taking your calls today. We've got just one line open, 800-525-7000. Let's head out to Kansas. Shauna, how can I help?
2: Hi. I am wondering, I caught the end of you talking to someone the other day who is behind on their taxes, and I am behind on filing. Most usually I get a refund, but my income has went up, and I just want to get right, and I'm not sure how to go about doing that because I'm not sure how many years I am behind, and I just want to collect what information or recommendation you have for getting straight with the IRS.
0: Yeah. Well, it's great. I'm glad you're thinking through this, and I would concur that this is an important step for you to take. And, you know, the IRS is willing to work with you despite popular opinion. You know, if you are behind and even if you can't pay, it's important to go ahead and file those missing tax returns. That's going to stop the failure to file penalty from continuing to grow, though interest and penalties may still apply. At least you're going to slow some of that down. And if you need them to, they'll often work with you on a payment plan, or in some cases, they'll offer relief options depending on your financial situation. But really, your next steps are, I would say, file the current year. So if there, whatever the current year is that you still have not filed for, I would go ahead and get in compliance for the current year and moving forward. And then we can start tackling those back years that maybe you need to get caught up on. So with any year you're working on, you're going to want to gather your tax documents, W-2s, 1099s, other income records. A second step would be to request what's called an IRS tax transcript. You can get that going back 7 years directly from the IRS, and that will give you all the information that they've collected on your behalf. So that's wage and income transcripts, shows exactly what they've received from your various employers and financial institutions. And so that way you can match up and make sure you have all of the necessary information based on what they're showing that you should be reflecting when you file. And then you want to file those missing tax returns. Again, even if you can't pay the full amount, you'll find out what you owe. And once the returns are processed, the IRS will calculate any tax plus penalties and interest. And you can also create an IRS online account to view your balance and account information. But if the returns are straightforward, you might be able to prepare them yourself using, you know, tax software or something like that. But if there are multiple years or self-employment income or significant tax debt, it's often worth working with a CPA or enrolled agent, someone who can make sure everything's filed correctly and even represent you before the IRS on the best payment strategy. But you don't want to wait for them to come to you. You want to go ahead and get those returns in as soon as you can.
2: Yes, sir. Yes, sir. I think okay. That you recommended someone to the last person that you spoke to that does that kind of tax work.
0: I do have someone, yeah. You know, he's often very full, but he does occasionally take a new client, especially if someone is coming from this program. So let's do this. I'd be happy to, you know, get you connected. He does specialize in back taxes and offers and compromises. So if you want to stay on the line, our team will get you that information, okay?
2: Thank you very much.
0: Yeah. All right. And you as well. Just hold the line. Thanks for your call today. Let's go to Miami. Spencer, how can I help?
3: Thank you so very much for taking my call.
0: Absolutely. Thank you for calling. How can I serve you?
3: I have a grandfather 403B account. It's about 60,000 in there that reached its surrendered period. I stopped contributing to this account almost 2 years ago. And my employer wanted me to create another account since I cannot contribute to this account. So I'm wondering what would be your advice as far as if I wanted to continue contributing to this account. I'm 58 now, and I really want to start making withdrawals on this account, I would say when I'm 64, if God's willing.
0: I see. Yeah. So this is an old employer, or it's a current employer, but just an old plan administrator?
3: It's an old plan administrator, but I'm still working at the same employer.
0: Got it. And are you participating in the new 403B at your company?
3: No, I don't have any 403 right now. The one that I had, you know, they told me I cannot contribute towards the one that I have now. So that's the reason why I'm not able to make any more contribution. But the money is still there, you know, sitting there doing nothing.
0: Right. But did they close the old 403B and basically move to a new plan administrator, and now they offer a new 403B to you and your coworkers?
3: Yes. They told me I can go ahead and apply with another company using that 403B, just roll that money over. But I just don't want to have another 403B. I'm trying to see if I can roll it over into a Roth or something like that. I'm just trying to get your expertise on that.
0: Yeah, yeah. Well, I mean, the challenge is that, you know, there's a real benefit to you participating in that 403B because the contribution limits are so much higher. And so if you're wanting to maximize your retirement contributions, you know, in this season of life, you're going to be able to do that much more effectively through the 403B than you are an IRA. So for instance, for 2026, the IRS will let you put in $24,500 into a 403B. If you're 50 or older, well, 50 to 59, you could put in $32,500, and then 60 to 63, $35,750, whereas the limit 50 and older on an IRA is only $8,600. So if you're wanting to put more than $8,600 away, you know, you're really going to want to look to that 403B, because that's going to give you a tax-deferred environment for these you know, retirement funds to grow without the drag of the taxes along the way. So what I would probably do is just roll that 403B, the old one, into the new one and start contributing there and try to put 10 to 15% of your pay in. I wouldn't look to convert it to a Roth, especially if it's a traditional 403B, because that's going to create a big tax liability. And that may make sense once you retire, but not while you're working, because you're probably in a higher tax bracket. So I'd merge the 403Bs and start contributing there. Thanks for your call. Well, folks, we covered a lot of ground today. So thankful to have you along with us here on Faith and Finance. Our heart that you would understand your opportunity and mine as well to be faithful stewards. Everything belongs to God. He entrusts it to us. We're to be his household managers. Our goal, manage it faithfully over our lifetime. Give it generously. Save it appropriately. Spend it wisely. We want to help you do that each day. So come back and join us tomorrow. We'll do it all over again. Big thanks to my team today, Taylor Stanrich, Sandy Dickinson, Devin Patrick, and everybody here at FaithFi. We'll see you tomorrow. Bye-bye.
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0: The other night, I saw one of the most adorable scenes I've seen in ages. I was coming out of a restaurant, and right ahead of me was a mother and father, and in between them was a little girl who was obviously a rookie at walking. She was just learning, and she had both hands extended upward. Mom had one hand, Dad had the other. She was dressed in this pretty little pink dress. She also had this cute, frilly little pink cap on. Can you picture it? I came up behind them and I said, she's thinking this is a really big deal, isn't she, folks? She's kind of going, I can walk. I can walk. Look at me. I walked past them and Dad at that point said to me, yeah, but she's got a problem. So I looked back to see what he meant. And her little cap had fallen down over her forehead and was completely covering her eyes. So she's still walking, sort of staggering around, and her dad spoke for her when he said, I can walk, but I can't see. Well, I'm Ron Hutchcraft, and I want to have a word with you today about you can't see, but he can. Our word for today from the Word of God. We're in Galatians chapter 5, verse 16, where it says, live by the Spirit, and you will not gratify the desires of the sinful nature. Verse 25, since we live by the Spirit, let us keep in step with the Spirit. Now, here's the description of an exciting lifestyle. The Apostle Paul calls it keeping in step with the Spirit. The Old King James Version says walking in the Spirit. Now, you can walk without the Spirit's leading. Sure, you can go through your day, make your choices, make your schedule, but there's a problem. Like that little girl, you can walk, but you can't see. We make our plans, we make our schedule, we make our choices based on what looks best or what feels best, based on what we can see. We've got our cap over our eyes. Most of the time, we can't see the long-range consequences of the choice we're making today, but the Holy Spirit can. We can't see what choice would fit best into God's plans for us, but the Spirit can. We can't see where the resources will come from or the people, but the Holy Spirit can. The Holy Spirit's been placed by God inside your personality to nudge you to the right place at the right time in today's schedule. So our job is to learn to recognize and respond to those inner Holy Spirit pushes and pulls and nudges. How do you do it? Well, first, you pray that God will sensitize you. Lord, I want to be able to recognize those Holy Spirit nudges so I don't disregard them. I want to know when you're pushing me to do something. Then frequently ask the Lord through the day, Spirit, what's the next step in this situation? And then practice obeying those Spirit impulses, to make that phone call when he says to do it, to write that note, to go and just suddenly hug that family member, to post that message, to drop everything for a person that he drops into your schedule, to open up to a certain passage of Scripture. The disciples had Jesus there, and he said, follow me. And it was easy because he was right there physically. Well, we can do it today because we have his Spirit inside saying, come this way. Don't just pray in the morning and then go run off for the day with your preset course and check back in at bedtime. You need the security. You need the adventure of following the Spirit's leading all day long. After all, you can walk, but you can't see.
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4: Up next is Truth for Life with Alistair Begg. Good afternoon. I'm Maritza. Thank you for coming along with me this hour. Well, on the program today, there is a difference between saying, Jesus, take control, and keeping him on standby until life falls apart. So who really sits on the throne of your life? Alistair Begg is going to examine what it means for Jesus to reign and how his authority should change the way we live. 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
5: 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Today on Truth for Life, Alistair Begg explains how Christ's reign should affect our lives.
6: Mark chapter 1 and verse 14. After John was put in prison, Jesus went into Galilee, proclaiming the good news of God. The time has come, he said, the kingdom of God is near. Repent and believe the good news. As Jesus walked beside the Sea of Galilee, he saw Simon and his brother Andrew casting a net into the lake, for they were fishermen. Come, follow me, Jesus said, and I will make you fishers of men. At once they left their nets and followed him. When he had gone a little further, he saw James, son of Zebedee, and his brother John in a boat, preparing their nets. Without delay, he called them, and they left their father Zebedee in the boat with the hired men and followed him. Amen. The most successful manager of an English soccer team ever is a Scot by the name of Sir Alex Ferguson. He's the manager of Manchester United, which will be of interest to about 1% of those listening to me. But he has actually written himself into the record books as the most successful manager of all time. Therefore, it is no surprise when in reading his autobiography, you come on these two sentences. He writes, I have devoted my life to football. Everything has been thrown overboard for it. I have devoted my life to football. Everything has been thrown overboard for it. Well, that is absolutely unequivocal. It's clear. It's his focus. And everything else is subservient to it. And here in this little section that we've read, we are introduced to four men who are able to say in similar terms, we have devoted our lives to Jesus. Everything has been thrown overboard for him. And in the calling of the first disciples, as you have it if you're using the New International Version, we are confronted by, challenged by, the way in which these men respond to the Lordship of Jesus. As we look at this morning, we want to recall where we've been. We want to remind ourselves that when we saw Jesus last time in the water, he was there identified by both the Father and the Spirit as the long-awaited Messiah. We then considered him in the wilderness as he was confronted by the powers of darkness, the conflict that rages between the serpent and the seed of woman, and he emerges from that absolutely unscathed. And now John tells us, and Mark tells us, that it is after John has been put in prison, verse 14, in the wake of John's imprisonment, that Jesus comes into Galilee, and he comes speaking with clarity and with authority. Now, this little section is fairly familiar to many. It will be new territory for some, and I think the best way we can handle it is just to consider two aspects. First of all, the message that Jesus proclaims, and then Jesus' mission. The message is recorded for us in a somewhat summary form there in verses 14 and 15. Along the shoreline of Galilee, among the people whose lives were lived within the framework of the fishing industry, Jesus came proclaiming the good news that comes from God. The message that he brought is the message of Mark's gospel. Indeed, it is the gospel message, Mark 1:1, the beginning of the gospel about Jesus Christ, the Son of God. Jesus now comes to preach in Galilee, and his message is the same message. He's proclaiming the good news of God. The clarity of this, I think, is helpful because people want to make Jesus into all kinds of things, don't they? They want him to be the proponent of this and of that. And it's good for us just to look at our Bibles and see how Jesus is introduced to us. In other words, we should allow Jesus to identify himself, to speak, if you like, on his own terms, thereby saving us from flights of fancy, whereby we create a Jesus of our own design, a sort of designer Christianity that fits whatever our predilection may be. Instead, when we come to the Bible, we discover that Jesus introduces us to a standard of righteousness to which he calls us to conform. His teaching is no new teaching, although it had a freshness to it, which is probably why the people in verse 27 were saying, "What is this, a new teaching and with authority?" It's presumably just the contrast between the boring old sermons of the Pharisees going on about the same thing over and over again, the length of the tassels on the prayer shawls, the washing of cups, the utensils, and all these different things. And the people were just frankly falling asleep and bowing down under the weight of it all. And now comes Jesus, this carpenter from Nazareth, steps up on the stage and he speaks with such freshness that people listen to him. It is interesting, just in passing, is it not, that having arrived on the stage of human history, his methodology is preaching, that he speaks God's word. He comes as a preacher. Yes, he heals. Yes, people's lives are changed, but he actually is the one who is proclaiming, preaching, declaring the good news of God. Now, what is involved in this good news of God? Well, in verse 15, you really have a summary. It's almost like a title to the first eight chapters or so of this gospel. If you go through the eight chapters of the gospel, and then you say to yourself, now, what is it that Jesus has been saying in each of these encounters, broadly speaking? You will find yourself coming back to verse 15 of chapter 1 and saying, here we have it. This makes perfect sense. The time has come, he said. The kingdom of God is near. Repent and believe the good news. Well, let's just take a moment or two and look at each of these phrases. First of all, the time has come, or the time is fulfilled. It is important for us to recognize that Jesus does not simply stand out in the context of Galilee without the background of all of God's purposes, indeed from eternity. And one of the people who's helped me most recently to see this is an Australian theologian by the name of Graham Goldsworthy. And I've been touting his book everywhere I go. Every so often someone buys one, but most of the time they just ignore me. And I want to give you just a little touch of this in light of the phrase, the time is now fulfilled, or the time has now come. And this is what Goldsworthy writes. He says, God's acts in history are never an afterthought in response to the contingent. In other words, something's happened and then God does something in response. The notion that what God did in Jesus is the fulfillment of time and the fulfillment of prophecy implies the sovereignty of God over all history. The gospel shows that the movement from creation to new creation is inevitable. The incarnation as historical event is the focus of God's rule in world history. Furthermore, all world history is defined by salvation history, so that all the peoples of the world are implicated one way or another in the saving events. And he goes on to say that the history of the Bible begins with the Word of God calling all things into being, setting humanity on its historical course, and eventually will end when God brings the history of the present order to its finality. And then in just one sentence, he says, history cannot be understood without God's word to interpret it. History cannot be understood without God's word to interpret it. So where are we in the world, and what is happening in the world is not divorced from the statement made by Jesus here as he enters into Galilee. The time has come. The time is fulfilled. Now, many of his readers would have been familiar with the words of the prophet. They told of how the sovereign Lord would come in power. John the Baptist had picked up the words of the Old Testament prophet in the opening verses we have here, if your Bible is open in front of you. And all that was anticipated in the prophecy of John now finds its fulfillment in the person of Jesus. The people who have been walking in darkness now have seen a great light. Those who were living in the land of the shadow have encountered the light of the Lord Jesus. Those who have experienced the silence of 400 years since Malachi, since the end of the Old Testament prophets, now are listening as the news of the Word of God dawns upon them from the lips of Jesus. And in his baptism, Jesus has been identified and installed as the King. And now, of course, there is no surprise that he says, secondly, the kingdom of God is near. The kingdom of God is near. In other words, God's rule over people's hearts and lives is being established. And when we think of the proximity of the kingdom of God, we ought to think of it in terms of Jesus. The kingdom of God is close to people in the person of Jesus. And this, of course, will be worked out throughout the rest of Mark's gospel. But for now, you should note just this, that essentially the kingdom of God is God's rule. In fact, when we studied the overview of the Bible, we used the language, I think, of Goldsworthy that was picked up by Vaughan Roberts, where he spoke about God's people in God's place under God's rule and authority, that was expressive of his kingdom. That his rule is in the hearts of people, and one day his rule will be so clearly established that there will be, in terms of Revelation 21, a new heaven and a new earth in which dwells righteousness. There will be no tears, there will be no more sorrow or sighing, there will be no more cancer, there will be no more need for trips to the emergency room, there will be no seminars on divorce recovery, there will be none of that necessary when the kingdom of God is established in its fullness. And in an encounter with Jesus, he comes to rule and reign in the lives and hearts of individuals, anticipating the day when his rule will be established in its finality. And I don't think that the picture is so much the idea of a partial reign moving to a completed reign as it is being a reign or a rule that is veiled that will eventually just become apparent to everyone. Right now, Jesus just appears to be a Galilean carpenter who lived 2,000 years ago. The Bible

0: when I understand that, when I realize that he gave his all for me, then it only makes perfect sense that invaded by that transforming power in faith that I would turn away from everything that represents my own selfish agenda. That I would no longer find myself saying, well, I can do what I want. I can live with whoever I want. I can choose whatever I want. Well, of course you can, but not if you're a disciple of Jesus. Because the disciple of Jesus has no legitimacy in believing anything other than what Jesus taught. And the disciple of Jesus has no basis upon which to behave in any other way than what Jesus demands. And that's why Jesus says, here I am, the time is fulfilled, the kingdom of God is near, the king is present. Now I want you to repent and to believe the good news. And when we do, the promise of God is that we enter into life that is truly life. We make sense of life. We make sense of death. We make sense of human frailty. We make just make sense of things. And that, of course, is what people are trying to do one way or another. Just trying to make sense of life. Who am I? Where did I come from? Where am I going? And does it matter? What should I do as all these bits and pieces start to fall off of me, as I begin to disintegrate with age? What shall I do? How can I fix this? And if you were reading the Wall Street this week, you would have noticed that very interesting article on these architects, Mr. Arakawa and Madeline Gins, who are involved with an organization or a belief system called transhumanism. Must confess I'd never heard of it till this week. I've been fascinated by it ever since. And this was an article about this couple who design homes to prolong life, because apparently they're going to be living forever. And the reason they're going to be living forever is that transhumanism is posited on the idea that people degenerate and die in part because they live in spaces that are too comfortable. So that's why people die. So if we can just get them in uncomfortable spaces, these architects have decided, then they'll be able to live forever. There's a possibility of immortality. It's a fascinating idea, isn't it? And so according to this article, they build buildings with no doors inside. They place rooms far apart. They put windows near the ceiling or near the floor. And between rooms are sloping, bumpy, moonscape-like floors designed to throw occupants off balance. And these features, they argue, stimulate the body and the mind, and thus they prolong life. It's great, isn't it? So you're just trying to find a way to open a window in the middle of the night, but it's so high up. Where's that clasp, honey? Don't worry. You'll get it. Go ahead. Bam! It comes down. Oh, hang on. I'm coming, honey. I'll get you. She falls over and breaks her hip. He's lying down. Oh, Christ. And while there's a wee, and then now they're going, and they're looking at each other going, hey, but this is good. We're going to live forever. This is fantastic. But how can it even make it in the newspaper? Because the fact of the matter is, death is the great fear. Death is the fear of all fears. That is what everyone is afraid of. And the question is there anybody who has conquered death and made a way for me to conquer it? And Jesus stands on the stage of human history and he says, listen, the time is fulfilled. The kingdom of God is near. I want you to repent and believe the good news. John summarizes it in memorable words. For God so loved the world that he gave his only begotten son, that whosoever believes in him should not perish, but have exactly what these architects are looking for, everlasting life.
1: 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We get stuck in repetitious requests. And that's where Alistair's book can help. He walks you through the Apostle Paul's heartfelt prayers for the believers in Ephesus and examines the spiritual truths that underpinned the apostles' certainty that God was working in their lives. Paul didn't pray for comfort or material provision. He prayed for believers to be strengthened by God, to have an unshakable hope, to have confidence in God's continual presence. And this book shows you how you can pray like this for the ones you love. Would you like to learn how to pray, why to pray, what to say when you pray? 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
2: 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I want to remind you, you can share your prayer request with us by emailing info@wtlr.org. But right now, let's pray together. God, we want to lift up a listener who has reached out to us for prayer, who recently had some open heart surgery and then some complications that followed. And so, Lord, we're praying for the doctors and for the wisdom. We're praying for the treatment that it would be effective. We're praying for recovery that would, from this point forward, be going forward smoothly, that there would be no more setbacks. We're praying that the doctors would make good and wise decisions for her health. We're praying for comfort for her husband, who is right there beside her. We're asking that you go before this situation. Lord, we also want to lift up, as we have the prayer bus today stopping at Huntingdon Area School District virtually, we want to pray for those students. We want to pray that they would grow this year in wisdom and in knowledge. We're asking that the teachers would be effective in what they're teaching. We're praying that the students would encounter you in bold and dramatic ways during the school year. And maybe it's through a friend, maybe that encounter is through something that they would read. But may they be changed, not only with growing in knowledge of the world, but growing in knowledge of you and your goodness and your love. Lord, we pray a special blessing over the staff and the faculty and the teachers there, that they might teach in accordance with your word and your goodness, that you may be lifted up and praised in all that you do. Lord, we pray all of this today in Jesus' name. Amen.
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4: Here's what your focus should be on, not on success. Your focus should be on faithfulness, you see. Doing what God has told you to do, wherever it takes you. If it takes you to a palace or a prison cell, all I want to know is Jesus is with me and I'm in the center of His will, and that for me is the right place to be.

0: This is Pastor Andrew Taylor with Faith Chapel in Johnstown, Pennsylvania, with the Way, Truth, Life Radio Scripture Verse of the Day. Romans chapter 8, verses 38 and 39 says, "For I am persuaded that neither death, nor life, nor angels, nor principalities, nor powers, nor things present, nor things to come, nor height, nor depth, nor any other creature shall be able to separate us from the love of God, which is in Christ Jesus." Please know that God loves you. Here the Scripture promises us that. We are reminded not only that God loves us, but that He will always love us, no matter what. These words are quite comforting as we live in a world that often seems filled with hate, judgment, and relationships whose love is anything but unconditional. Here Paul explains that nothing can separate us from the unconditional love of God. He says neither life nor death can separate us from God's love. The two things that we fear most, dying and living. Whether we live or die, we're in His love. He continues with things present and things to come. In other words, nothing I have experienced and nothing that I will ever experience can separate me from God's love.
1: 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And their phone number is 814-696-6008. And now, Community Calendar. The Mifflin County Amish Mennonite Historical Society's annual Fall Heritage Day will be held September 26th. That will be from 9 a.m. until 2 p.m. on the corner of Main and Walnut Streets in Belleville. Experience a powerful weekend of worship with renowned singer and songwriter Jason Upton. This will be at Grace Point Community Church, 815 Yellow Springs Drive in Williamsburg, September 26th and 27th, beginning at 6 each evening. Don't miss the 50th annual Juniata Christian School Benefit Auction, October 2nd and 3rd at Lost Creek Community Park in McAllisterville. 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
2: 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Good afternoon. I'm Maritza with you here at Way Truth Life Radio. 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
4: 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You can find her information at thesmartstepmom.com, and we have that linked up at drjamesdobson.org. Today, we're going to take a look at a brand new book that Laura has written that offers timeless wisdom for blended families, and it comes straight from Scripture. The new book is called Step Families of the Bible, and we've got a link for it up at drjamesdobson.org. Laura Petherbridge, first of all, personally, it's really good to see you again. Welcome back to Dr. James Dobson's Family Talk.
5: Thank you. It's so great to see you again, even if it's virtual.
4: Let's talk about this whole situation, because you're always my go-to. I probably quote you more in step family, blended family situations than anything else. But I realize this is not a ministry that you aspired to by any stretch of the imagination. Is that a safe assumption to say? A lot of people say, okay, well, that's great. But, you know, how do you come across as having the expertise to speak on the step family, blended family issue? For those who may not know your background, if you can take us on a 60-second jet tour of how Laura Petherbridge became one of the top voices, if not the top, in speaking about step family and blended family issues.
5: Well, thank you. That's very gracious. I myself was in a home of divorce. I was a child of divorce. And so when I went through a divorce, when my husband didn't want to be married anymore, my first husband, I started working in divorce recovery ministry. That was really where I landed. Mm-hmm. I just knew God would take something that was bad in my life, the broken pieces, and use it for good if I learned how, if mm-hmm. I let it. And so my earlier years in ministry were in divorce recovery. I was a featured expert on the Divorce Care DVD series. Then Ron Deal, who is a therapist who specializes in step families, Ron asked me if I would co-author The Smart Stepmom. And at first, I was like, oh my gosh, I do not view myself as the poster child for stepfamily or stepmoms. And so I was a little hesitant just because I didn't feel qualified. But he said, I really think you're the right person to co-write this with me. And so when I asked God, he kind of just said, I think, you know, yes, I've put this together for you. Mm-hmm. And so when we wrote The Smart Stepmom, that book has now sold over 4,500 copies.
4: Wow.
5: That was hard to get out. And so obviously that was a good fit. And that's really what began my stepfamily journey, because I married a man with two mm-hmm. sons. They were 11 and 13 when we got married. Okay. And we will celebrate our 40th wedding anniversary in December.
4: Wow. Congratulations. That is absolutely phenomenal. We could go down that road of divorce and remarriage, or widowhood and remarriage, and how long second and third and fourth marriages last. But for your marriage here to be in the 40-year category, that is really tremendous. And congratulations to you both. Let's talk. I threw both terms out there, and we kind of use them interchangeably in our culture, step family, blended family. You and Ron probably would say we have different backgrounds, because I think it wasn't his situation where his mom was widowed and then remarried. Talk about what a step family is by definition. What's a blended family by definition?
5: Yes, when Ron and I each got started, and Ron has never been divorced, widowed, or remarried. Ron's a therapist mm-hmm. who specializes mm-hmm. in step families. So that's why our book was so good, because we made good dancing partners.
4: Yes, absolutely.
5: He came at it from the therapy, and I came at it from the blood, sweat, and tears, and together.
4: You know, School of Hard Knocks.
5: It really yeah. fit. And so in the beginning, when Ron first started and when I first joined him, pretty much step family was the only phrase that was being used. A few years into it, then people started calling themselves blended families because they didn't like the word step. They felt mm-hmm. it sounded, you know, separated or segregated, or they didn't like it. And so more and more people started calling themselves a blended family. The only problem with that is that there is also another translation of that, which when some people say blended, they mean racially blended. They mean when we're blended, that means we either have adoption and biological, or we have black and white, or any other combination of culture.
4: Right.
5: So for a while, people were a little confused by using the difference of blended and step. Today, pretty much, it means both mean the same thing. So interchangeably, you'll hear people, and especially younger people, use the phrase blended because they don't like the phrase step family.
4: Yeah. You know, in the culture, and I think about the way it's portrayed or the way the families are portrayed, you and I can both relate to a time, since we're contemporaries, having those conversations about Cinderella and the wicked stepmother
5: yeah.
4: or, you know, whatever. And it just seemed there was always that negative connotation attached to the step family. Now, I saw a shirt recently, my wife and I's second marriage for both. And so we blend our family, even though our kids are old and grown, you know, they're all in their 30s. But I have two daughters and a son. Lisa brought two daughters and a son to the mix as well. And I saw a guy who was wearing a shirt. I think it was a retail store somewhere. And on the front, it said, "I'm a stepdad." And on the back, it said, "Stepdads are the dads who stepped up." And I thought, ooh, I like that. Because, I mean, that there's a choice that has to be made, right? You know, in a situation like this, you're either going to say, "We are a family. These are my sons and daughters," or "We're not." And, you know, the favoritism and stuff, those are all things you work through in the divorce care and on your step family materials. Talk just a little brief, brag on yourself a little bit, Laura, if you would, about the resources that you have available for step families.
5: The thing that you mention in that is interesting, that many people don't know, is that kids, young or old, embrace a stepdad much more quickly and easily than they do a stepmom.
4: Interesting. And anecdotally, I can absolutely attest to that. No question
5: about
4: it.
5: So you would not see a lot of stepmoms walking around with that shirt. They mm-hmm. would agree with it. They would say, "Yes, I stepped up when maybe the mom stepped out or stepped mm-hmm. away, or, you know, is ill," or something like that. But you see kids, especially at the videos that we see today with the kids saying, "Will you adopt me?" Where the
4: You
5: see all these sweet videos online, Instagram mm-hmm. or whatever, where the kid gives the stepdad a gift or Father's Day or whatever, "Will you adopt
4: me?" Very sweet.
5: And everybody's crying, everybody's happy. You don't see any of those videos with stepmom.
4: Yeah.
5: So it is very much, and people don't realize that until they get into it, that, mm-hmm. And there's a lot of science that kind of, Ron did a lot of exploration of why that's true. But the reality is, kids view a stepdad as a bonus, as a plus in their life, mm-hmm. where they often view a stepmom as an interloper.
4: Interesting.
5: You took our dad away.
4: Interesting.
5: And so that's a whole nother show, Roger.
4: Yeah, it really is. I do want to get into the new book, but it's fascinating because, you know, people, you don't typically think, I mean, if you're going to the Bible, you're going to the Bible for parenting, you're going for marriage, you're going for theology, obviously, eschatology, whatever it is, you don't typically think step family, blended family. Let me crack open God's word and see what that looks like. But you've identified some, they're right there hiding in plain sight.
5: That's right.
4: And oftentimes we don't. When was the idea that you and I were talking before we started our conversation here on the program about the fact that this was a book, not necessarily that you didn't want to write, but God really hounded you until you finished this book off. Yep. Talk about what that process was like.
5: Yeah, I was at a writer's conference a number of years ago, and the idea for this book came to me, and I pitched it to several of the editors that were there, and acquisition editors and agents, and they were all like, oh my gosh, that's a phenomenal idea. Nobody's mm-hmm. written on that. I mean, they were, and when I went to do my comparison for a proposal, I couldn't find another book out there like it. And I still haven't been able to find one. And so, but it was hard. It was hard to write. It was hard to think, will people understand this? Will they read this? Will they grasp what I'm trying to do here? And so the idea was there for a while, but how to formulate it, what I finally realized was that I needed to take each chapter and tackle an emotion associated with stepfamilies. Mm-hmm. And how these biblical people, the God, you know, ancient saints, how they dealt with the emotion that they were experiencing in their stepfamily, and the irony of how thousands of years later, here we are dealing with those exact same emotions, jealousy, rage, unforgiveness, fear, you know, all of these emotions that are common to the modern day stepfamily, our brothers and sisters thousands of years ago were dealing with the exact same thing. Dynamics were different. Society was different.
4: Sure.
5: But the emotions are exactly the same.
4: Laura Petherbridge is our guest today here on Dr. James Dobson's Family Talk. The new book is called Step Families of the Bible, Timeless Wisdom for Blended Families. And we have it linked up at drjamesdobson.org. You know, you mentioned all those emotions. And of course, the Old Testament didn't make things any easier because of the multiple wives and the girlfriends and the hand, what they call them, maidens and things of that nature. I love the fact, though, that you went right for the eye of the tiger, initially starting right out. I mean, talk about jealousy, resentment. Abraham, Sarah, Hagar. I mean, that just looks like a soap opera. I mean, just what an emotional mess. And yet you realize that, yeah, I don't see anywhere in scripture where Abraham is looking at Isaac or Ishmael and saying, I love you better than I love you. So you can see where the women have that resentment. Talk about what something maybe that you learned while doing the research for that part of the book and that is going to help people deal with overcoming jealousy and resentment in a stepfamily situation.
5: Yeah, Sarah and Hagar are one of the most classic examples in scripture of two warring women, you know, and I call it the war of the women. It is classic. I primarily work with stepmoms because my other books that I wrote after the one with Ron is primarily for the stepmom and stepfamilies. So when I go out to a church or to a convention or to an event, you know, and I'm speaking on stepfamilies, of course, a lot of stepmoms come, but the biological moms will also come to my workshop or to my class. Mm-hmm. And so I then began hearing the most common things the biological mother was saying of why she's irritated with the stepmom. And so, and occasionally when I would do these workshops and it was both the bio mom and the stepmom in the group, you know, I don't often throw out, does anybody have a question? Because it can turn into World War III.
4: I'll bet.
5: When I was trying to get them each to hear the other side, it was just fascinating to me how you could do a reality TV show with Sarah and Hagar today. And it would be very, very similar to these, you know, that's not your child. Stop trying to parent my kid. And yes, but I care for your kid 50% of the time. So I should have some say in that. And he's not your husband anymore. He's my husband. You know, it really was shocking to me of how Sarah and Hagar and both of them, actually all three, throw in Abraham, all three of them did things that made the situation worse. If they had obeyed God and done what God told them to do, they wouldn't be in this circumstance, even after the two boys were born. And so it's so interesting. That's why at the end of each chapter, I do a little caveat of what can we learn from this stepfamily Mm-hmm. And then what can my step family learn from this step family? Mm-hmm. So it's, and it's for anybody. It's not just for the step parents, because I get a lot of like grandmas or sister-in-laws or sisters or brothers. Hey, my brother is getting remarried and he's marrying a woman with kids, or he has kids, and I don't like the way the step parent is treating my niece and nephew. I don't like the way the new grandparent is treating my child or my stepchild. And so this is a family affair. This is not just between the couple.
4: Yeah, that's so interesting that there are people who are dealing with this now and not thinking, gosh, I could learn something from this biblical example in this area, because it seems so contemporary. It seems like it's just a modern problem. And also too, Laura, you just spoke about the fact that there are people with free will who are making their own decisions. Some are Christians, some are not. And as we try to blend, I mean, a Gentile can be grafted into the olive branch, if you will, of our faith, because physically that happens with olive trees. But when it comes to families, it's a whole different dynamic. And so you've got a younger generation coming up now thinking, well, I need to be happy and having fun all the time. So if I'm not, then it's got to be someone's fault. Well, it must be hers. She's my stepmom. I don't like her. She took my dad away, or whatever. That's one of the common issues. Talk about the issue of that rejection. You know, what happens when there is that feeling, inevitably, there's someone in the mix that says, dad got married or mom got married again, and I don't feel like I'm part of the plan. And it's not just teenagers with hormones. I mean, it could be young children, could be adults, you know, saying, why is my, I'm in my 30s. Why

0: dynamic. People hate it when I say this, but I have to keep saying it. Step families are birthed on loss. They are not birthed on the same things a biological family are birthed on top of. And so because a step family is birthed on loss, either a death, a divorce, or the severing of a relationship has had to have occurred in order for there even to be a step family. Mm-hmm. If that hadn't occurred, it wouldn't be a step family. Now, I do get a lot of pushback with people saying, well, my boyfriend or my fiance, it was just a one night stand. So he wasn't in love with her. You know, so I do get some pushback with that. And they think that doesn't matter to the kids, which is totally untrue. But anyway, to make themselves feel better, they'll say, well, he didn't really have a relationship with her. Or my wife, my fiance didn't really, you know, have a good relationship with the father of her children. And he left. So dad's not in the picture anymore. And so they assume that that means the kids are going to be all happy about getting a step parent. And that is not necessarily the case. And it doesn't matter what age. They've got to grieve the death of their biological family before they can move on to embracing a step parent. And
1: I want you to say that again, Laura. I don't mean to interrupt it, but what you said is so profound. The fact that whether mom was widowed and is now remarrying or divorced or remarrying, the family unit that they knew is gone.
0: That's right.
1: That they grew up with. And so you have to mourn the death of that family unit.
0: The death of the dream. The death of my family growing old together and mom and dad being there when I have children. You wouldn't believe how much chaos comes when a child or a stepchild has a baby, and so now there's grandparents and step-grandparents, and some families will allow the step-grandma, grandpa to be right in, right part of the family. Other kids, they're like, no, I don't want that person to be a grandfather to my kid. You stay over there, and you know my grandkids over here, or your grand, my mother or father's grandchild is over here. You're not a part of that, and there's a number of reasons why they do that, but it's very painful.
1: I think we should rename the program Pandora's Box with Laura Petherbridge. My goodness, all these different questions are coming up. This is actually Dr. James Dobson's Family Talk. It's not Pandora's Box. But the tangled web, you know, and when you see that God's plan was a man will leave his father and mother, cleave to his wife, the two become one flesh, they raise a family. When there's any kind of disruption in that, then we see the chaos that can ensue. And Laura, before we get back to your new book, Step Families of the Bible, Timeless Wisdom for Blended Families, I want you to talk a little bit about your own experience, because you mentioned at the start of the program, you grew up in a divorced home. And then, so you grew up with a stepmom as well as, you know, dealing with the issues there as a child, but then you married your husband and you're celebrating your 40th anniversary later this year, which is phenomenal, but you became a stepmom to his two sons. And I'm sure at some point you probably thought, okay, well, I grew up in this kind of environment, so I know how this works. But the idea that you had it figured out, what were some of the surprises you encountered?
0: Well, you said it exactly right. I actually had two stepmothers and one stepdad.
1: Oh. Okay.
0: So my dad remarried two more times. One was when I was about 12, and the second one when I was in my early 30s. So I experienced the new step family from two different ages. So I really pretty much sat on every seat on the bus. The step family bus.
1: Yes.
0: And so I assumed when I became a stepmom that I would just do either things, you know, that worked for me in embracing a stepmom, or, you know, didn't go well with my stepmom. My stepmom and my biological mother did not get along. Big, big friction between those two. And my dad was in the middle of that. And so I watched him not really handle that well. It doesn't mean he didn't love us. I just, you know, there wasn't a lot of books out about this.
1: Right.
0: And so I remember as a kid being in tremendous tension all the time. Every major event in my life, including my wedding, was shrouded in tension because of the step family dynamic.
1: Interesting.
0: And I was bound and determined I was not going to do

0: that to my stepkids.
1: Mm-hmm.
0: So when they got married, again, they were 11 and 14, something like that, when we got married.
1: Did you have a good relationship with them going into the marriage? As good as it could be.
0: Yes, they were. They lived with their mother. We saw them on weekends. So it was back when dads had visitation. It wasn't the 50-50 like you see today. And they lived about 25, 30 minutes away. So, you know, we would go to them, pick them up, you know, take them to a movie, go have lunch, do stuff like that with them.
1: Yeah.
0: And so it wasn't like they were under my foot, underfoot, like sometimes in the summer or whatever, they'd come for the weekends or come for more. But I just discovered this is way harder than I thought it was going to be. This is, I don't know what these kids want. I don't know what they need. They're being raised completely differently than I was raised. This was back, you know, I'm old. This was back when, you know, you got punished. And so, you know, being raised by a single parent mom, she just looked at us and, you know, we stopped whatever behavior she didn't like.
1: Yeah.
0: And his kids weren't being raised like that. And so I was this overwhelming, wait a minute, that's not going to go on in my home. But you see, they weren't my children. And so if dad and mom were going to choose to raise them that way, that was none of my business. And women hate hearing me say that. Oh my gosh, I get so much hate. But you see, the reality is a step parent cannot parent more than the parent.
1: Right.
0: And if the parent is okay with it, the step parent is just beating their heads against the wall if they don't. So, I, you know, I had a lot of adjusting to do. And like you describe, I felt outside that circle. My husband and his kids have a circle. I'm the newcomer. And if I don't like the way they've formed their circle, I really do not have a lot of power to change that. So in, especially in the early years, you know, there was a lot of grief, a lot of sorrow. I constantly was trying, Lord, show me what these kids need, not what I need. A lot of sacrifice. Christmases were totally different. I mean, it was an incredible amount of change that I was not prepared for.
1: Well, Laura Petherbridge, the time has gone by much too quickly, and we're going to need to ask you to come back for another edition of Dr. James Dobson's Family Talk to keep on talking about your great new book called Step Families of the Bible, Timeless Wisdom for Blended Families. Laura, can you join us again next time?
0: I would be honored. Thanks for asking.
1: You know, it's truly a gift when someone can take the hardest parts of their own story and turn them into help for other people. And that is exactly what Laura Petherbridge has done. 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I'm Roger Marsh. And today we heard part one of my conversation with Laura Petherbridge about stepfamilies, blended families, and the wisdom Scripture offers to all of us. 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

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This is listener-supported Way Truth Life Radio. I'm Jason Friend. I'm so thankful that you stopped by. It's great that we get to spend this time together worshiping our God today. And maybe this is a perfect verse for you as a reminder as you head into this afternoon. It's from 1 John 5:14. It says, "This is the confidence that we have in approaching God." Okay, this is it. "That if we ask anything according to His will, He will hear us." I think that is one of the most powerful promises in Scripture. When you are saying, "God, I want what you want, I'm going that way," He's going to hear that.

Likes, logins, bank balances, they all grab our attention. But none of them hold us when life gets heavy. That's second-tier living. The good stuff comes first. Laughter that fills a room. A hug that lingers. The presence of God who calls you his own. What you stockpile won't last. What you share will. That's why we value you. 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

0: 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Hey, my name is Jason, and I've got a question for you. I wonder if there's a song that you can think of from, I don't know, let's say the 90s or early 2000s, a song that you can think of from the 90s or early 2000s that was just an absolute jam for you. You just love the song so much. I'd love for you to text it in to 833-559-5965, 833-559-5965. Wondering if there's a song from the 90s or early 2000s Christian song that you just absolutely loved. I got one for you.
1: It's a big, big house.
0: Maybe you recognize this one.
1: A big, big table.
0: Yes. That'll take you back, won't it? Football, yeah. I wonder if there is a song, friend. Maybe you have one that you love from the 90s or early 2000s. Text it in, 833-559-5965.

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One kind word, one right step, one moment of peace. 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

0: Matt Redman, Way Truth Life Radio. I'm Jason, and I wonder what song that we will look back on 10, 20, 30 years from now and say, like, that was it. That was the song of the decade, or, you know, one or two songs of the decade. I'm asking you to text in song from maybe the 90s, maybe the or early 2000s, 90s or early 2000s, that was just, you loved it. It was an absolute jam. You listened to it all the time. We got a text from a listener who said, "We Are the Kingdom with White Cross." And that one, like, that's like, ah, that's going back to the early, early 90s for sure. But that's the thing about these songs. The songs that you hear share these messages that speak directly to your heart. And you know what? They stay with you. And I think that's what makes music so special. Maybe you know the importance of that in your life. It's why we hold things like Harvest Share. We've got that kicking off in just a couple of weeks. In fact, 2 weeks from today, we're kicking off our annual Harvest Share. And this is your opportunity to share. Share your story, but also be able to share in somebody else's story, partner with the ministry. I'll just ask as we lead up to Harvest Share that you'd be praying about financially standing with and supporting the ministry. In the meantime, please pray. If you want details on it, you can do that at WTLR.org. You can also do this, text in your song that was an absolute jam for you from the 90s or early 2000s. Who knows? We may even play just a minute or two of it. You never, never know. We'd love to hear from you. Text in, what was your jam from the 90s or early 2000s? Let's not go past like 2005. if it's newer than that, it's too new. It's too recent. Let's go back to those 90s. What was your song? Text it in, 833-559-5965. 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

That's one from Leanna Crawford called Thank God on Way Truth Life Radio. That is a newer song, but we're asking for you to share your flashback song. We're talking 90s, early 2000s. Don't go past 2005. What was your song? What song has stuck with you? You can text it in 833-559-5965. There's one song that I have to say, you're probably going to recognize this one. This is the throwback. Susan texted this one in. She says it's gotta be Awesome God, right? Like it doesn't get any better than this. And just the opening. Yes. Oh, he rolls up his sleeves, he ain't just putting on the Ritz. There's thunder in his footsteps and lightning in his fist. Just an absolute throwback of all throwbacks. I don't think that you can top it from Rich Mullins and Awesome God. They literally just remade the song with Phil Wickham and it's got this new version. It's just it's beautiful. He reigns. Yes, friend, I'd love to hear from you. What is your throwback song? We're talking 90s, early 2000s. What is your throwback song? Text it in 833-559-5965. Got to hear from you. Your throwback song. Text it in 833-559-5965.

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1: 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I'm Jason. Motivate and Jordan St. Cyr are coming October 9th. We are now just a couple of weeks away. We'd love for you to join us. It's happening at C3 in State College. 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But hey, today, join us here because we are taking a little bit of a flashback. The songs that take you back to the 90s and the early 2000s. I mean, do you have a song? We'd love to hear from you. Text it in at 833-559-5965. In fact, we heard from Paul, and he says Avalon, specifically their version of In Christ Alone. I mean, this one

Now, how do you not love that one? I mean, that is just an absolute perfect throwback. Avalon and Christ Alone. Friend, I would love to hear from you. We're talking 90s, early 2000s. So it's got to be before 2005. You got to let us know, is there a song that is absolutely your song from that era? Text it in at 833-559-5965. 833-559-5965. Let us know.

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0: Listener-supported White Truth Life Radio. I'm Jason, and today is Truthful Tuesday, a day of sharing evidence and letting you weigh that evidence. I'll let you do what you want with the evidence that I present to you. This is a fascinating one, kind of humorous. There was actually a scientific paper that asked whether octopuses came from outer space. No, this is not a joke. It was 2018. And 33 researchers published a paper arguing that some of the biology behind the sudden appearance and extraordinary complexity of cephalopods might have actually come from somewhere beyond Earth. Now, one possibility they actually floated was that frozen octopus or squid eggs could have arrived here inside of an icy comet from like hundreds of millions of miles away. In all fairness, other scientists looked at this and said, no, that's ridiculous. And they are right. There's no good evidence that octopus eggs flew here on a meteor. But here's what I find fascinating. That the octopus is so strange, so radically different, so remarkably equipped for its environment, that scientists were willing to entertain an explanation that sounds a lot more like science fiction, although it is. But I think that idea is worth sitting with, because like when you look at something that is so extraordinarily complex and uniquely designed, you have to explain where that came from. And the question isn't whether we should believe that octopuses are aliens. Like, we shouldn't. But the question is, when something looks so extraordinary that we start reaching for interplanetary explanations, are we really sure that the simplest explanation isn't the one we're overlooking? As Genesis 1:21 tells us, God created the creatures of the sea and every living thing that moves.
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Holy is the Lord from Chris Tomlin on listener-supported Way Truth Life Radio. I'm Jason, and hey, we're asking you to reflect on your songs from the early 90s or from the 90s and early 2000s. Maybe you have a song that you just absolutely loved from the 90s or early 2000s. 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But it's interesting thinking about the songs that span back decades that just stick with you. And it's a reminder of the power of music because it takes truths about God and it impresses it upon our heart. And like that sticks with you. And we see that. We've got our harvest share coming in just a couple of weeks. And if you see the power of music and song in your life, maybe you can be prayerfully considering how you can stand with and support the ministry of Way Truth Life Radio, as there will probably be some songs that we play maybe today that will be sticking with you for another 10, 20, 30 years. Wouldn't that just be an absolute blessing, not only for you, but if you could provide that for somebody else? That's what we're doing for Harvest Share. But like I said, we're doing a little flashback today. Text in your song, your jam from the 90s or early 2000s. Think like before 2005. 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Here's one from 2026. It's called Perfectly.

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1: That's a classic from Casting Crowns, Only Jesus, on listener-supported Way Truth Life Radio. I'm Jason, and we are talking throwback music. What is your song, your jam? Talking 90s, early 2000s Christian music. Do you have a song or maybe even a couple of songs that you're like, I absolutely loved this one? We had a listener texted in. They texted in a couple. They said, you know, Striper. They gave us a song from the 80s, which, okay, you know, would have definitely still had airplay in the 90s. But also put in this one, My Place in This World from Michael W. Smith, which was, I mean, just an absolute hit.

0: I mean, this song was so huge for Michael W. Smith. And then, you know, kind of like all songs, it goes away for a little while. And then it was resurrected by For King and Country just a few years back. But just brings back memories.
1: If there are millions.
0: Yes.
1: Down on their knees.
0: Friend, I wonder, do you have a song like this one? 90s, early 2000s. It was an absolute jam for you. You just loved it. Still love it today. We'd love to hear from you. 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Right now, Megan Woods, I Believe You.

Praise and Elevation Worship. That's a newer one, but we're doing a little flashback today. 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My name is Jason, and can I just encourage you with this, that it's really only when you look back that you realize just how far God has brought you. Sometimes you take one step forward and it doesn't feel like it. You take two steps forward, but you only took one step at a time. But you look back and you realize he's been carrying you. He's been with you the whole time. Right now, Andrew Rip in Jericho.

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Mighty to Save, Lara's Story on Way Truth Life Radio. I'm Jason, and hey, we are talking throwbacks. We're throwing it back to the 90s and early 2000s, like maybe before 2005. Do you have a song that is just an absolute jam? We'd love to hear from you. 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

0: You remember that one? That was a huge hit from Switchfoot. And that's not the only huge hit from that era. I think you'll recognize this one as well. I don't even need to tell you the title or who's singing it. You're going to know. Let's go! You already know this one. So sink or swim, I'm diving in. It's Stephen Curtis Chapman and Dive. I mean, that is like just the epitome of a classic from that era. So many good songs from the 90s and early 2000s. I wonder if there's a song that is like, it is absolutely your jam. You love it. Doesn't matter that it's 20, 30 years later. It is still absolutely really good. I'd love to hear from you. Text it in. Text in your song. 833-559-5965. I should like sing those in the in the same melody of Die from Stephen Curtis Chapman, but I'm not going to. 833-559-5965. 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
2: Healthy boundaries keep us safe. But Dr. Tony Evans says when we put them in between ourselves and the Lord, we risk missing out on the best part of the Christian life as we spend 2 minutes with Tony.
3: Many of us have welcome signs at our front door. That welcome sign means you are allowed to come in. If you are a Christian, you've given Jesus a welcome sign. You have told Jesus, come into my life. I trust you as my sin bearer. You have given Jesus the welcome sign if you are a believer, so he's in your house. But just because he's in your house doesn't mean he's dwelling there. One of the lies we tell is the lie that says, make yourself at home. Because we don't actually mean that. What we mean is make yourself at room. Because I'm going to take you to the rooms you can deal with. I'm going to take you to the den. I'm going to take you to the kitchen. And there's the bathroom. But you can't be going all up in my bedroom. You can't be going up in the closet where I threw all my junk in. But if you want power, Jesus has to be free to roam, to dwell, to make himself at home in all the crevices of your life. Because the moment you limit Jesus Christ to only the rooms that have been cleaned up in your life, then what you have done is uninvited his power. But those are the rooms he wants to go into so he can help you do a cleaning service.
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Maybe it's that one song that stopped you mid-scroll. That moment in the car when the tears came because someone said what you couldn't put into words. 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

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My name is Jason. Gotta tell ya, Jordan St. Cyr is coming, and he's coming in just a couple of weeks. It's Friday, October 9th, happening at C3 Sports and Event Center in State College. And Mikey Christopher are going to be joining on this one as well. This is going to be an awesome night. There's music and worship, and he's got some awesome stories he's going to be sharing throughout the evening. 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WTLR.org. 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

0: Hey, nobody from Cody Carnes on Way Truth Life Radio. I'm Jason. Don't miss this from Hebrews 4:14 through early chapter 5. It actually tells us that Jesus can sympathize with us because he walked in our shoes. Like, don't tell yourself that you're alone and that your trouble is, it's unique. It's just for you and nobody else can understand you. Like, he suffered as we suffered so that he would be able to offer us grace that is exactly what we need in our moment of need.
1: This is Max Lucado. The promises of God glitter like diamonds on the pages of Scripture. Will we gather them, claim them, delight in them, pursue them? Elijah did. He prayed not just once, but seven times. Go and look toward the sea, he told his servant, and he went up and looked. There is nothing there, he said. Seven times Elijah said, go back. The seventh time, the servant reported, a cloud as small as a man's hand is rising from the sea. God's answer came as a cloud the size of a hand, and that was enough to excite Elijah. Faith sees the distant cloud. Faith sees promises as though they were fulfilled. Can you see the hint of an answer to your prayer? This is Max Lucado.
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0: Let's take a look at your forecast for the next couple of days. It looks like tonight, clear skies, low temperatures in the mid-50s. Tomorrow, partly cloudy. Could see some rain in late in the day tomorrow, in just a little bit. And then highs tomorrow, low to mid-80s. And then Thursday, chance of some rain. Looks like temperatures probably somewhere to be about 80 degrees.

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0: Radio for Christ-centered living.

Even Then from Micah Tyler. I'm Jason. You know, if you think it's your job to change someone, you're in for a life of pain. Yes, you can pray. Yes, you can encourage. Yes, you can do everything that you can do. But it is ultimately God who has to be the one to do the changing. Do your part, but let God do the change.

0: feet. And so was my dog's freedom limited? And the answer is yes. But we can all see that my dog had limited freedom because I care about him. Because if he gets hurt, I would be sad. And so sometimes people will raise an objection and they'll say, well, if God is love, then, you know, he wouldn't put these limits on us. But here's the thing. God is the creator of the universe, and he understands some things are good, some things are not good. And so if God allowed unlimited freedom, that would actually be the antithesis of love. And so actually, the most loving thing that a good God could do is to give limits and say, you know what, some things are good and some things are not. And I don't remember who said this. He said something to the effect of, if you don't like God's way, that's okay. You don't have to. You can get your own universe. Or not that you can get your own universe, but it's God's universe. Therefore, it's his way of doing it. And if you have your own universe, you get to make your own rules. In the meantime, I guess we'll live by God's rules. And we can see, I think pretty clearly, God gives rules. Yeah. But his rules are always given in love.
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2: Jesus, was he wrong? 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Jesus once said, from the beginning of creation, God made them male and female. Notice Jesus said from the beginning of creation, not millions of years after the beginning. You see, if you believe the universe is billions of years old, then we were created billions of years after the beginning, and that means Jesus was in error when he said we were created at the beginning. But Jesus is God, and the Bible tells us God doesn't lie. If Jesus lied about the age of the earth, how can we believe anything he said? Instead of trying to fit man's ideas into the Bible, we need to start with God's Word. The universe, it's young.
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The right words at the right time can change everything. A simple, "You've got this," or "I'm praying for you," can turn a whole day around. 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

0: That's a perfect way to wrap up our time of music together. Let's, as we get set for Odyssey, take a look at your forecast. It looks like tonight low temperatures will probably drop down into the mid-50s, so nice cool temperatures there. Tomorrow, we're going to head up into the 80s. A small chance for some rain moving in later in the day tomorrow. And then Thursday, looks like there's a chance of a scattered shower to push through the area. But once again, going to see high temperatures to about the low 80s, and then maybe just a little cooler after that.
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2: Hi, Jason. It's me.
3: It's Mr. Whittaker.
2: And he sent you a package for safekeeping.
3: A microcassette.
2: Obviously, it's a taped diary.
4: I may have stumbled onto the most significant archaeological find since the Dead Sea Scrolls.
3: Is that some kind of foreign language?
2: If your father has indeed unearthed the Q document, it is the find of the century.
5: Your dad and I assume Professor Charles took off with everything at the first sign of trouble.
6: I'm here to ask you to back off trying to find your father. Leave him to us.
3: Well, do you know where he is?
6: Well, we know he's back in the Middle East and got as far as the airport in Tel Aviv. He disappeared after he arrived.
3: I was just thinking that the only way we're going to find my dad is to follow his tracks. Eugene, how would you like to take a trip to the Middle East?
2: Put these headphones on. Here's how that last part sounds backwards.
4: Jason, remember, how I do is nothing great.
7: Welcome to Tel Aviv. Stay close to me. We're being watched.
2: We are?
8: They believe that you'll lead them to John Whittaker. The latest revelation has everyone desperate to grab your father and the parchment he found.
9: This parchment gives specific instructions about where to find the buried bones of Jesus.
2: It's not possible.
9: Possible or not, that's what the parchment says.
3: What's wrong, Eugene?
2: What's wrong? Don't you realize the significance of what Mr. Brownlee just said? If Witt's parchment is correct, if it really tells us where the bones of Jesus are, then the faith of millions, myself included, would be shattered. If Jesus didn't raise from the dead, then I dare not even think about it.
3: Now, Eugene, don't get yourself all worked up. We don't have any of the facts about this, and we won't until we find my dad.
9: Yes, about that. Any ideas how to do it?
3: Well, as much as I'd like to go straight to the hotel, I think we should go out to Dad's archaeological site now.
9: The Aharoni Dig?
3: Uh-huh. It's where Dad found the parchment. Maybe he left some clue about where he is. Maybe he's even there.
9: No, I doubt that. But I'm sure it's worth having a look.
3: Now, do you think you can get rid of anyone who tries to follow us?
9: Oh, I can certainly try. I could have used my key.
3: Sorry.
2: Looks like someone's been here already. Or Mr. Whittaker's organizational habits have deteriorated significantly since he left Odyssey.
3: How many people have been working this dig?
9: Oh, 15 or 20 archaeologists and students from around the world. They live in a compound on the other side of the site. I warned your father about putting his trailer so far away, but he said he needed privacy.
2: I don't see anything that would be helpful to us.
3: I'm sure the most obvious clues have been taken by whoever searched this place. Oh, look, here's the needlepoint my sister did for Dad right before he left.
2: To always look to God, remembering His faithfulness, undertaking His ways, studying His word, and touching others with His love. Oh, I see, it's an acronym.
9: I thought he said it was needlepoint.
2: Oh, no, an acronym is when you take the first letter of a word or series of lines, and they spell out a word. In this case, you see, T from two, R from remembering, U from undertaking, S from studying, and T from touching.
9: T-R-U-S-T. Trust. How clever.
2: Connie Kendall put refrigerator magnets all over the freezer door at Witt's End with these kinds of phrases.
3: Well, I don't think we're going to find anything here. Sorry I brought you on a wild goose chase. Come on, let's go.
10: Don't anybody move a muscle.
9: Benjamin, put that gun away. It's me, Alfred.
10: Hello, Mr. Brownlee. Now, if you'll please put your hands in the air where I can see them.
9: Benjamin is a security guard for the site. He gets a little enthusiastic in his work. Benjamin, put the
10: please
9: gun...
10: Please be quiet, Mr. Brownlee, and do as I say. I don't want anyone to get hurt. You, Jason Whittaker.
3: Yeah?
10: You'll oblige me by coming this way?
3: I wouldn't dream of doing otherwise. May I ask where we're going?
10: Just come with me. Mr. Brownlee, you'll kindly restrain your friend from doing anything foolish.
2: Me? I resent the implication
9: quiet,
2: that...
9: Eugene.
10: To the car, Mr. Whittaker.
3: Jason.
10: Whatever. Go on. Sorry, Mr. Brownlee, but I got a better offer. Please stay in this trailer until we're gone.
9: Your mother will be very disappointed in you, Benjamin.
10: Wouldn't be the first time.
9: They're gone.
2: What are we going to do? They've taken Jason.
9: It's worse than that, I'm afraid. They've taken my car.
11: 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Then join the Adventures in Odyssey Club. 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
10: Sit in that chair, please.
3: Oh, nice hideout. I'll have to remember to bring my car in for a lube job sometime.
10: We'd like to keep this as simple as possible, Mr. Whittaker.
3: Jason. So, are you with a symposium or First Things? Or maybe you're just part of some other organization.
10: Who I work for is none of your business. Please tell us where the parchment your father found is located.
3: I have no idea. Why don't you just ask my father?
10: Perhaps we have. And perhaps he is unable to tell us.
3: What?
10: Sit down, Mr. Whittaker.
3: Are you saying you've done something with my dad?
10: I'm saying your cooperation will make things easier for all of us.
3: And what if I can't cooperate? What if I know less than you do?
10: You won't deny that your father sent you a message on a tape. What did it say?
3: Nothing that makes any sense.
10: Tell us. His exact wording, please.
3: Look, if you're holding my father, he must have told you himself.
10: And if we're holding him, your stubbornness will only make things more painful for him.
3: Listen, Benjamin, your threats don't scare me.
10: They should. Now, oblige us.
3: Us? What, do you have a mouse in your pocket, or are you just schizophrenic?
10: Mr. Whittaker.
3: Oh, I get it. We're being watched from somewhere, aren't we?
10: The message. Tell us what the message was.
3: Okay, fine. His message was, how I do is nothing great. You see? It makes absolutely no sense.
10: It's obviously a code of some sort. What does it mean?
3: It means that you don't have my father.
10: Sit down, Mr. Whittaker.
3: If you have my father, then show him to me, right now. But frankly, his message tells me you don't. His message tells me nobody does, because he is more clever than all of us.
10: What?
3: Have you ever heard of an acronym?
10: No. Now sit down.
3: Huh. You want to use that thing? Go right ahead. But I don't believe you will, because I'm no good to you dead.
10: Don't push me, Jason.
3: Mr. Whittaker.
10: Come back here!
3: I'm leaving now. You hear me out there? I'm leaving! Yeah, I'll be taking Mr. Brownlee's car back to him. I'll be at the Hotel Shalom if you want to chat further. Goodbye.
10: Mr. Whittaker? Mr. What? Oh, what happened? What was I supposed to do?
12: Calm down, Benjamin. Don't worry. We have options. Come on up to the control room.
10: But how did he know we don't have his father?
2: Jason, I got your note in our room. What are you doing here?
3: Having a late breakfast. Want some?
2: Want some? What happened to you? The last I saw, you were kidnapped by a man with a gun. Now you're eating breakfast like...
3: Eugene, sit down. Just take a deep breath and try to relax.
2: Mr. Brownlee is scouring the streets for his car.
3: It's in the parking garage. Look, the whole thing was a bluff to get information about my dad.
2: Waving a gun around is quite a bluff.
3: Yeah, they wanted me to think they had kidnapped him so that I'd tell them what I know. Guess what? I figured out Dad's message, and I knew they didn't have him. Nobody does.
2: Well, how could you possibly know that?
3: You pegged it for me. An acronym.
2: Huh?
3: Yeah, like that needlework in Dad's trailer. You take the first letters of each word in his message, and you have the message. Pass this off, please.
2: Here.
3: Thanks.
2: All I do is nothing. H-I-D-I-N-G. Hiding?
3: Mm-hmm. Dad's hiding. And when my dad hides, nobody will find him. Hide and seek was a nightmare when we were kids. We spent weeks looking for him.
2: That was it? Hiding? How simple.
3: Yeah, it took us long enough to figure it out. The point is, we can relax now.
2: Relax? How could you possibly come to that conclusion?
3: Because if I know my father, he'll contact us when he's ready.
2: Oh. Huh. Well, in that case, maybe I will have breakfast.
13: Hello, Jason. Eugene.
3: Hiya.
2: Tasha. Or perhaps I'll have that breakfast in the bathroom. Please, sit down.
3: You don't have to go, Eugene.
13: Yes, he does.
2: Yes, I do.
3: You better go. I'll see you upstairs. Lock the door.
2: Of course. See you later, Tasha.
13: Okay, bye.
3: So, do you want some breakfast? The lox and bagels are excellent. Mm.
13: So, you came anyway, huh?
3: So did you.
13: And I understand you've had quite an adventure already.
3: Not really. Do I have you to thank for it?
13: What are you saying?
3: Well, I can't be sure who's on what side. So I thought maybe the agency decided to play my ignorance to their advantage.
13: Do you really think that I'd do that to you?
3: I don't know. Would you? Tell me honestly, or are these flowers a microphone to a van outside?
13: Oh, don't get hostile with me, Jason Whittaker. You know how the game is played. Just because you left doesn't mean the rules have changed for the rest of us. I'm doing my job.
3: Yeah, I know. But theoretically, we're supposed to be getting married.
13: Jason, don't confuse the situation with our personal lives. I've got clearance to tell you a little more about what's going on.
3: Really?
13: Mm-hmm. But you'll have to buy me a cup of coffee first.
3: You've got a deal. Waiter?
14: How I do is nothing great. Hiding. How funny. How I do is nothing great. The rain in Spain stays mainly.
15: Hold that door, please. Certainly. Thank you, sir. Thank you.
14: You're welcome. Which floor?
15: Seventh.
14: Oh, that's my floor, too.
15: Oh, how nice. You are an American?
14: Indeed, I am.
15: Is it true what I hear about America? Everyone has a lot of money.
14: Oh, relatively speaking, I suppose that's true, but not for everyone.
15: Well, then you might spare an old man some money.
14: Some... I see. A donation, of course. I've got some change here.
15: I don't want your change. I want your wallet.
14: What are you doing? Why did you stop the elevator?
15: As I said, I want your wallet.
13: Oh, thank you.
3: Okay, now you have your coffee. What's going on?
13: Well, not long after your father took over this archaeological dig, the agency contacted him.
3: Why?
13: We needed his help. We told him that we wanted to come up with a plan to stop the illegal export of valuable archaeological treasures.
3: Yeah, and?
13: And we concocted this scheme where your father would discover something like the Q parchment. We knew that's the kind of thing to draw every bootlegger in the country out in the open.
3: Whoa, wait a minute. Are you saying that the Q parchment is a fake? It's all part of a scam?
13: Well,
3: what?
13: Well, we thought it was a fake. It fit the scheme we'd come up with. But now that your father's disappeared, we don't know for sure. We're as much in the dark as anyone.
3: So you put together a scam that might be real? Or my dad's playing something real as a scam? All to get some bootleggers? This is hysterical.
13: We don't find it hysterical at all.
3: Oh, sure it is, Tasha. Oh, man, you had me worried. I was afraid Dad really was caught in the middle of those terrorist groups. What are they called? The Symposium and the First Things organizations.
13: He is, Jason.
3: What do you mean he is? Why? You just said the plan would draw out the bootleggers.
13: That's what we originally told your father it would do, but the agency wasn't completely honest with him.
3: Whoa. Time out here. What do you mean?
13: I mean, they said they were after the bootleggers, but it was really a plan to catch the leaders of the Symposium and First Things. The Israeli government and the agency have been trying to flush them out for a long time. And
3: you lied to my father about what he was doing?
13: Well, I didn't. The agency did.
3: Well, it's getting a little hard to tell the difference.
13: Look, Jason, this is why we have to find your father. If he's trying to do this scam alone just to catch some bootleggers, he's in greater danger than even he realizes. Those terrorist groups will kill him to get what they want.
14: You're robbing me on the elevator? What kind of country is this?
15: I'm asking for your wallet, that's all. You know the one. Mm-hmm. Black, made of leather, given to you as a Christmas present 3 years ago. I assume you still have it.
14: Well, of course I still have it, but I wouldn't dream... Wait a minute. How could you possibly know that I have a black leather wallet that was given to me as a Christmas present?
15: Well, because I gave it to you.
14: What? But it's not possible.
15: Hi, Eugene. It's good to see you again.
14: Mr. Whittaker.

0: 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We always love hearing from you.
1: I'm speechless. Is it really you?
2: Underneath this disguise it is.
1: But...
2: You're sputtering, Eugene.
1: Oh, sorry. It's so good to see you again.
2: It's good to see you, too. I've heard a lot about you through Jason and Jack. I can't tell you how happy I am about your decision to follow Christ.
1: I've been wanting to talk to you about it.
2: I tried to call, but finding the time at the dig has been hard.
1: We got your messages, but there'll be time for conversation later. Surely this isn't safe for you.
2: Oh, you're right. I should get this elevator moving again before someone complains. Well, we'll just go up and down until someone else gets on. You know, I've been following you and Jason around waiting for the right moment to approach you, but you wouldn't sit still long enough.
1: We've been trying to find you.
2: Well, didn't you get my message? I thought it was obvious enough.
1: Yes, but I'm ashamed to say that we didn't decode it as fast as we might have.
2: It's funny. I've been following the guys who've been following you, hoping to get back to me. It's better than a circus.
1: Mr. Whitaker, you have to tell me. Is it true? Did you find the Q parchments? Do they really give directions to the bones of Jesus? What will happen to the faith of millions of believers?
2: Eugene, slow down. We don't have long. I'll say only that I have found a genuine first century parchment that gives every appearance of being a sort of gospel.
1: And the directions to the tomb?
2: It includes those.
1: I was afraid of that.
2: Eugene, hold on. I hope you know better than to hinge your faith on the latest archaeological finds.
1: But the evidence...
2: is inconclusive. Just because it's a first century parchment doesn't mean it's true. And that's why I'm in hiding, so I can investigate what I found without a lot of political interference. This thing is so explosive, any group could use it to their own selfish ends. But I need you to keep your head, Eugene. Don't panic.
1: Yes, of course. It's just that my Christianity is still so relatively new to me, and I suppose I feel threatened. Do you have any sort of plan that I can relay to Jason?
2: Well, my first priority is to use the parchment to find the supposed burial place of those bones. I'm almost there.
1: Can I be of assistance?
2: Oh, I'd love for you to, Eugene, but evading all those watchful eyes is easier when there's only one person. One piece more, and I should have it.
1: Well, what should we do in the meantime?
2: Oh, nothing. Just meet me on the stairs at 3 this afternoon. I'll be disguised again.
1: Right.
2: Oh, and don't tell Jason the plan in your room. I'm pretty certain it's bugged.
1: What isn't these days?
2: Uh-oh, somebody's getting on. Back into character. Thank you for your help, young man. You've been most gracious.
1: Huh? Yes, sir. My pleasure, sir.
2: This is the lobby, isn't it? My floor, I guess. Goodbye.
1: Goodbye, sir.
3: Which floor are you going to?
1: Seventh.
3: Seventh it is. Nice to see a fellow American.
1: Oh, yes, likewise. Where are you from in the good old USA?
3: The Chicago area.
1: Oh, really? That's interesting because I... Huh?
3: Let's not be coy.
1: I beg your pardon? Why did you stop the elevator? Don't tell me you want my wallet, too.
3: Your wallet? Don't be absurd. I need to talk to you.
1: You do? But who are you?
3: I'm Professor Stephen Charles.
1: Professor Charles?
3: Yes, and I'm desperate to find John Whitaker.
4: Why the elevator's taking so long.
5: Jason, I really am sorry about this. Please don't take it the wrong way.
4: You lied to my father and put him in a potentially life-threatening situation. Oh, I won't take it the wrong way.
5: I didn't lie to him. I didn't know anything about it until a few days ago.
4: But you know about it now, and you're still playing the agency's game. Come on, Tasha. Ditch them and help me. We'll hook up with my dad and find out the truth about that parchment.
5: Right now, I don't care about the truth of Witt's parchment. If it exists, it could be nursery rhymes for all it matters to me. I'm here to get the bad guys.
4: Oh, can you tell the difference between the good guys and bad guys anymore? I'm not sure I can.
5: Oh, Jason...
4: See you around the schoolyard. Eugene, I have to say right now that I am getting...
1: It's me, Eugene Meltzner. Let's go into the bathroom. I'll turn on the shower.
4: Wrong knob. Try this one. What's going on?
1: I have it from a good source that our room is bugged.
4: Really? What source?
1: Your father.
4: What?
1: Jason, you won't believe the elevator ride I had. First I saw your dad. He was in disguise, of course. And then Professor Charles got on.
4: Professor Charles? He's here too?
1: Yes. And strangely enough, your father didn't make himself known. He went back into his character as an old man and got off the elevator.
4: Well, obviously, Dad doesn't trust Charles for some reason.
1: Obviously, he doesn't.
4: But you saw Dad, and he's okay.
1: Yes, he's in hiding, just as his message said. And he has a plan.
4: This is great. You better tell me what it is.
6: Eugene, are you in there? Eugene. Hello, Eugene, are you in there?
7: Yes, who is it?
6: It's Alfred Brownlee. Are you all right?
7: Oh, I'm fine.
1: Greetings, Mr. Brownlee.
6: Hi. Were you having a shower?
1: Huh? Oh, well...
6: Fully dressed?
4: No, he wasn't.
6: Jason, thank heavens you're all right. I've been so worried about you.
4: Your car's in the parking garage near the stairs.
6: Thanks. You must tell me everything that happened to you.
4: Oh, I will. Later. I'm exhausted right now. Jet lag.
6: I understand. I was wondering, though, have you heard from your father?
1: Well, strange you should...
4: Why? Have you heard something?
6: I've learned from my sources that neither fanatical group have him, and they're still desperately trying to find him. I thought that since he wasn't kidnapped, maybe you'd heard something.
4: I haven't heard from my father, but thanks for checking. Now, if you don't mind...
6: Are you sure everything's all right, Jason?
4: Everything's fine. It's just been a tough morning, really. I'll fill you in later.
6: Well, if you say so. But don't hesitate to call if you need anything.
4: Oh, no, I won't. Thanks, Alfred. Goodbye.
1: Jason, what was that all about? Alfred's been very helpful to us.
4: Maybe so. But it seems coincidental that Brownlee would show up just then and ask about hearing from Dad. I think our best rule of thumb is to trust no one from now on.
1: Maybe we better go into the bathroom.
4: No. This I want whoever is listening to hear. Jason Whittaker speaking to you with his own voice. We're not trusting anyone from this point on. Do you hear me? We're not trusting anyone. Come on, Eugene. It's clear. Let's go.
1: The stairway is that last door on the right. Mr. Whittaker said he'd meet us somewhere between floors.
4: Good.
1: We're free and clear.
4: Don't you believe it? This is too easy. Hey, there's my father.
1: Where? Oh, what a clever disguise. Mr. Whittaker! Mr. Whittaker, it's me, Eugene. We think you're right about the room being bugged.
8: What's wrong with you? Are you crazy?
1: Oh, I understand. It isn't safe to speak.
4: Eugene, that's a cleaning lady.
1: What?
4: I think that's my dad, one floor down.
1: Oh, I'm so embarrassed. I beg your pardon, ma'am.
8: I should hit you with my mop.
1: I'm so sorry.
4: Come on, Eugene.
1: Well, it would have been a great disguise.
4: So much for being discreet.
9: Hi, boys. Did you get any information from the cleaning lady?
4: Oh, hi, Dad.
9: Oh, hi, Jason.
4: Oh, it's good to see you. You've aged quite a lot since I last saw you.
1: That's his disguise, Jason.
4: I know, Eugene.
9: Look, we don't have much time. I think I've worked out where the bones are hidden.
1: You have?
4: Where are they?
9: I won't say. Just in case someone is bold enough to kidnap either one of you. It'd be terrible if someone planted some bones there just to make a point.
4: What do you want us to do?
9: Well, do you think you can shake your tails?
1: Beg your pardon?
9: I mean, get rid of anyone who might be following you.
4: Well, we can certainly try. Why?
9: I want you to meet me at the Egged bus terminal on Joppa Street in 2 hours at the lockers.
1: You think they hid his bones in a bus locker?
9: Just meet me there. I'll be disguised, so wait for me to approach you.
4: Okay, we'll see you at the bus terminal in 2 hours.
9: Right.
4: Dad?
9: Huh?
4: Be careful.
9: You too. Thank you, young man. You have been most kind.
4: Okay, Eugene. I think we need to come up with an escape plan while we have an early dinner.
1: I'm up to whatever you need me to do.
4: Really? Maybe we should ask the cleaning lady if she agrees.
1: How droll.
4: Now, where to?
1: We hungry?
4: Oh, no.
10: falafels? Hummus?
11: Can you hear me? Yes. Cleaning lady here. They're on their way down, and they've just made contact with the target. That's right. John Avery Whittaker himself.
12: It looks like there's danger waiting at every turn. Do you think Whit, Jason, and Eugene will get through it all right? And will they ever learn the secret of the burial place of Jesus? Well, I'm sure they will, but we won't find out how until next time. 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
14: 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Eventually, it's all just part of being family. For Family Life Blended, I'm Ron Deal.
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24: Hi, friends. Welcome to In the Market with Janet Parshall. So glad we're going to spend the hour together. And because I love and care for you, I just want you to know that this is an adult-oriented conversation. Probably not for your little ones just yet. Just want to give you a fair warning. You can always download the podcast of this broadcast by going wherever you find your favorite podcast and simply put in today's date looking for In the Market with Janet Parshall. We're going to be talking about women and pornography. Now you understand why the warning, so you can listen if it's not for your little one's ears right now at a more convenient time. But especially, I'm glad we're having this conversation because men, you need to understand the struggle that women go through, and women, you need to understand you are not alone. And that's where I want to start. The problem is, and boy, in the decades I've sat in front of a microphone, I've done umpteen interviews on the subject of pornography, and it tends on the ears of my listeners to fall on the idea that this is a man's problem and not a woman's problem, which makes it even more difficult for women, because where do you go if you're struggling? You shouldn't be struggling. It's a man's problem. It's not a woman's problem. And yet that's not true at all. It's very much of a woman's problem. And Crystal Day knows that full well. She is the CEO and founder of Living on Purpose, which is a woman's telehealth counseling and coaching practice, and the founder and executive director of She Recovery, which is a virtual recovery community. That's where we're thankful for this kind of tech, for women facing pornography and other unwanted sexual behaviors. So for nearly two decades, she's walked alongside thousands of women through counseling and coaching and education and recovery support. So today she oversees a team that provides counseling and coaching and spiritual care and recovery services to women around the world. She's got a brand new book out called What Drives Women to Porn? Why Women Struggle Sexually and How to Heal. So again, Mom and Dad, you understand why I'm saying this is probably a conversation not for little ones' ears, but for a whole lot of people out there who are hurting. You just can't believe we took this subject up, can you? Well, I'm glad, because I don't think you're listening by accident, by any stretch of the imagination. First of all, Crystal, thank you not just for the book. Thank you for your gift of your time. It is an irreplaceable commodity. I can't give it back to you. So from the bottom of my heart, I thank you for giving it to us so that we can grow up in this topic and learn more and have a heart of compassion. And third of all, you've been doing this for quite some time. By the way, I want to underscore that both your bachelor's and your master's was from Liberty University. Go Flames! I'm thrilled. But why in your years of counseling did it drive you to this particular subject about women, pornography, and sexual behaviors?
25: It all originated from my own story. I was exposed to pornography at the age of 10 years old. I'm now in my 40s, and so at that time it was a magazine. But nowadays, obviously, it's easier because of the internet and everything else. But it all comes from my own story and my own experiences of having been the woman who feels like she's alone.
24: Wow. So when you were exposed for the first time at 10, and I'm asking this only so that people can understand the nature of addiction, people might say, okay, so you saw a magazine when you're 10. That doesn't turn you into a person who struggles in this area. The problem is the seed's been planted. Walk me through the pathology of how this becomes a problem.
25: Absolutely. You can look at my own story and see that pornography wasn't my first dependence. I had other things going on in childhood. My first love was food. I like to say that. I would hide food as a child too. But then when pornography found me, because I always say I didn't find porn, porn found me, because 10-year-olds can't find porn. There was just this shift that happened. It went from, you know, food or other things like nail biting as coping, but then it became pornography. And I will say, 10 years old, was it a full-blown addiction at that moment? No. But was there a seed planted, as you said? Absolutely. And it was a curiosity and an intrigue I wanted to continue to experience. And so when I first saw the magazine, I had a choice to make. I could have said, oh, this is not for me, to go tell on your brother, you know. But instead, I kept it my own private secret. Because even in that moment, at 10 years old, it gave me something.
24: Wow. Well, so for again, and I ask these questions because I want people within the sound of our voices to really develop a heart of compassion, particularly because there are women who struggle with this, who have felt that they're isolated and totally and utterly not understood with the struggle that they're dealing with. So when you're doing this, when you're getting into porn and it's starting to rewire, and boy, you talk about being fearfully and wonderfully made. You've got all that neural pathways in your brain that are being hardwired. You don't know this, particularly as you're growing into your teenage years. It's just the way God made our brain. So now you've got these neural pathways that are developed. And so there's a hunger that then gets created. How do you tell me about your emotional side, not just the addiction side to this, but tell me about the emotional side. You talk about other dependence issues in there, and you gave us a couple of examples that you dealt with. How do you find, if I can use the word, and correct me if it's a wrong perspective, a kind of comfort in pornography?
25: There absolutely is a comfort in pornography. Anything that is pleasure-seeking, anything that triggers dopamine, it feels good and it provides relief. Your nervous system learns things for a very, very early, how to handle stress, how to handle fear, how to handle difficult emotions, unwanted emotions. And it learns very quickly the things that will work for you. And for me, you know, I didn't grow up in a really volatile home, but I grew up in one where there was a lot of emotional, I would say, neglect. Not because anybody did anything wrong in particular, it was just the environment. And it caused me to kind of pull inward and try and kind of a lot of self-reliance, a lot of just taking care of myself emotionally and even just for my own needs sometimes. And so the thing that can bring relief, you know, early on in childhood was food and cravings and different things like that. But then when it became pornography, it sparked something in my brain, like you were talking about the neural pathway. There was things that it did for me on an emotional level as well as a physical level. But what it did for me emotionally was provide relief from the things that I didn't feel like I could tell other people. So like I became very self-reliant. So if I was afraid or if I was nervous or if I was stressed or if I was doing what having any kind of unwanted feeling, I could go to porn and I could watch it and I could experience it. And then of course later on in adolescence, masturbation becomes an issue. And so it just becomes like this smorgasbord of pleasure, and it was hard to let go of.
24: Yeah. Crystal, let me just stop and say how much I appreciate your courage and your transparency on this particular topic. But I also think it gives gravitas. You've got all these earned initials after your name. So you've got all of the intelligence and the academic acumen to discuss this. But there's just something about hearing from someone who's had this struggle in their own life to understand, I get you. More importantly, you're going to understand that her Heavenly Father gets you. Back after this with Crystal Day.
0: Hi, I'm Johnny Erickson Tata. Gordy was diagnosed with autism at a very young age, and for 14 years it seemed as though Gordy wasn't able to comprehend anything since he had never spoken or shown much emotion. But one day, Gordy's therapist decided to teach him a new prompting method using a letter board to respond to questions. They discovered Gordy was not only absorbing everything, but he had a lot to say. After 14 years of silence, Gordy communicated that he wasn't looking for pity. He liked who he was. For a 14-year-old with autism, he had a great self-image, and all he wanted was to be accepted. Oh, friend, the Bible tells us to, quote, accept one another just as Christ accepted you. It's what we do all the time in our Johnny and Friends family retreats, where we serve plenty of kids like Gordy. You want to help us? Get started at johnnyandfriends.org.
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3: In Hans Christian Andersen's fairy tale, The Ugly Duckling, the title character felt rejected by all the barnyard birds because they didn't like his looks or his awkward waddle. He didn't see the beautiful swan that was within. Do you look in the mirror and see only an ugly duckling? Many people suffer from self-rejection, thinking they possess no personal value. They look only to their outer image to determine their inner worth. If they could see what God sees, what a difference that would make. Ephesians 2:10 tells us, we are God's workmanship, created in Christ Jesus to do good works, which God prepared in advance for us to do.
2: This Hope Minute was brought to you by Hope for the Heart. To learn more, go to hopeminute.org.
24: reading the book of Revelation can be like drinking out of a fire hose, and yet it's one of the most exciting books in the Bible. That's why I've chosen Standing on the Edge of Eternity as this month's Truth Tool. Get a simple, biblical, pastoral, and clear presentation on what the book of Revelation says. 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Call 877-JANET-58, that's 877-JANET-58, or go to inthemarketwithjanetpartial.org. We have the privilege of spending the hour with Crystal Day, who is really just an in-tune, compassionate counselor who deals with people, women in particular, who are struggling with sexual behavior and pornography. So she's written the book to that end called What Drives Women to Pornography, Why Women Struggle Sexually, and most helpful part of the book, How to Heal. So if I can just linger a little bit longer with your experience, Crystal, to help kind of set the stage here, particularly how you developed your program called Scars. And I want to talk about that later on in the conversation as well. At what point does an individual, and you can personalize this if you want to as well, but at what point do you realize this isn't just an activity, it is now an addiction?
25: In my story, that looked like going to summer camp at 16. I went to church with my mom for about a year before I had the opportunity to go to summer camp, church camp. And I was really hesitant about going because I knew it'd be a week away from home. It was the longest I've ever been away from home at that point. And I knew that if I went, one, I wouldn't be able to watch porn, but two, I also wouldn't be able to act out sexually. And so it was one of those decisions of like, can I actually go and not do this? And so I try to get out of it. My mom really wanted me to go. I had classmates really want me to go. And at that time, I was balancing a very delicate life of my hidden sin at home and being a good Christian in public. And so I really didn't have a good enough excuse not to go. But in my own mind, in my own body, I realized like, this is a problem if I'm actually contemplating not going because I wouldn't be able to act out. And so that's probably the first time for me that I could see it as like a dependence. Like I am powerless to this. I'm afraid to be without it. And maybe I don't know who I am without it either.
24: Mm-hmm. Wow. Do you think that's universal for people who struggle with addictions?
25: I do. It depends on the addiction. Obviously, everyone's experiences are different. But when it comes to one you can't hide, which is like this, where you can't just sit and, you know, watch porn or masturbate or whatever it looks like, I think there is that like powerlessness when you realize that you can't go without it, that you're risking maybe being caught at work or being caught at school or whatever that looks like. I think everybody gets to that point where they look at it and they say, hey, I might have a problem.
24: Hmm. So take me now to your part of the journey, because obviously you've done research, you've written a book, you've developed this SCARS model that we're going to talk about as well. But you're the developer behind this. So what did you do to get out of the addiction because your program hadn't been put into place yet?
25: Right, exactly. So I was about 19 years old. We're talking about close to 10 years, about a good 9 solid years of struggling alone. And as a female, really feeling like I was the only one, because any kind of conversations I had heard about pornography were about men and men's experiences and men's struggles. And so what that told me, the narrative of that is like, oh, there's something wrong with you because you're a girl, you're a woman, and you're struggling with pornography. And so I didn't tell anybody because it's like, they're going to think I'm nuts or something, you know, because I'm like a dude or I'm like a man. So for me, it was a divine encounter. So about 19 years old, I was talking to a colleague of mine, or I'm like more of an acquaintance of mine from church. We were both volunteering at a youth event, you know, me just being a good Christian girl volunteering. And she just sat down beside me and began sharing her story. And oftentimes in the Christian community, when we share our stories, we're not sharing the nitty gritty parts of our stories. We're sharing the good parts of the stories that are palatable and acceptable. But she shared her story with me, her real testimony of faith, that pornography had been a struggle for her as a teenager. And I couldn't believe what I was hearing because, again, I believed firmly that I was the only female who struggled with pornography. And so through her confession or through her testimony, I was able to then say me too and walk into recovery for the first time. with her help, with accountability and support, but also her encouragement to go to counseling and deal with some of the stuff underneath the behavior, the why behind the behavior, and get to the root of it and actually heal.
24: Wow. Do you think that God used that experience to draw you into the world of Christian counseling?
25: Absolutely. At that time, I really had no direction in my life about what I actually wanted to do for a living. Actually, I'd failed out of college with a 1.7 GPA just for lack of direction and also because of the addiction. And so I just didn't know what I was going to do. At that time, I was a graphic designer, which I was good at and still am, but there was more to do. And so I was on church staff at some point doing graphic design. And then while I was on church staff, kind of the catalytic event for me as to what led me into actually doing this work and this ministry was the pastor that I'd had at the time. It had come forward that he had been having a long-term affair with another staff member. And so that was one of those like eye-opening, like, you know, look at your own story kind of experiences where the people you wouldn't suspect or who are struggling sexually are struggling sexually. And I really felt the Holy Spirit was just, you know, leading me to, you know, you have a story to tell. You have experienced healing. You've experienced recovery. It's time to let other women experience what you have.
24: And praise God. And you've helped so many women as a result of that. I want to go back to something that you said earlier, because I think it's a surprise for part of our listening audience. And for another part, it's no surprise whatsoever. Why do we continually look at this as a male issue? And why do we think that females aren't subject to this temptation as well? It's like there's a presumption that God made men sexual, but not women sexual. So talk to me about this.
25: I mean,
24: well,
25: that
24: there's
25: is
24: the music. Yes.
25: Yep.
24: You know what? Don't forgive me. That was terribly timed on my part. Let me take the answer on the other side, because I know you're going to have a lot to say and I don't want to have to interrupt you. Let me just reintroduce Crystal Day as our guest, CEO and founder of Living on Purpose. That's a women's telehealth counseling and practicing coaching practice. Goes all across the country. She's also the founder and executive director of She Recovery, a virtual recovery community for women facing pornography and other unwanted sexual behaviors. She's with me today because she has a new book called What Drives Women to Porn, Why Women Struggle Sexually and How to Heal. Back after this.
5: Mary Shalhoub says encountering God for the first time changed her life forever. Hi, I'm Mark Gothier for Crew and Making Your Life Count. Listen as Mary describes what she has come to understand in the course of her relationship with Jesus Christ.
6: I began to understand that there is the Father, Son, and Holy Spirit, and each one has a really significant role in our lives. And I realized, wow, I knew Jesus. I didn't really have, I knew the Father too, but the Father was distant to me at that time. But I never had an encounter or understanding of the Holy Spirit. I didn't know the Holy Spirit is alive and living. The Holy Spirit guides us, and it's just that, you know, still small voice within us.
5: Mary says learning to listen to the Holy Spirit's leading in her life has been a crucial part of her faith journey as she continues to grow closer to God.
6: The Holy Spirit can speak in so many ways. Sometimes it's through other people, sometimes it's through a knowing, and we just have to be sensitive

0: self-explanatory. It's those past experiences that have shaped her nervous system. It shaped her coping responses, shaped sexual development in some. And then the spiritual side of it too, where we have distorted beliefs about God, about shame. We've isolated ourselves spiritually because of that shame. Or using spirituality to bypass pain. Pain can also become part of the cycle.
1: Wow. So, and identifying these five drivers, does that help you as someone who's involved in the counseling to try to dig deep to see which of those five drivers is really driving, no pun intended, but I think this is what you meant, yeah, is driving the behavior?
0: Absolutely. And it's interesting. You can be someone who has all of these drivers. Mm-hmm. It isn't necessarily that you have one. You can have multiple that going on at the same time, because many, they're, in some ways, there's some of them, they're related. But as a counselor or as a coach or as a, even a lay counselor, a lay leader in a church, like, you can help a woman understand her story by digging deeper into it. Because I know for me, I've seen clients now, or at least group members and clients for the last 20 years, and the thing they come to you with is, I want to stop. And I've done this, this, this, this, and this to stop. And it's all of this trying harder, praying harder, doing more. But she hasn't looked at her story. She hasn't figured out, you know, where did this start? Why did it start? And what's keeping you going back to it? And if you don't get to the why, then you're leaving all of that stuff, all of that why, all of that pain, all of those experiences, you're leaving them, you know, just, you're just pushing them down the road, because they're going to catch up to you eventually. And it's, and that's why it's so important that we understand that it's, you know, it's understanding her story is how she heals her story.
1: Wow. To that end, you make the point that sobriety isn't the same as healing. How so?
0: Anybody can be sober. Like, you can be a dry drunk. That's the best way that I can describe it. It's, mm-hmm, like, you can be sober, but you are still functioning in very unhealthy ways. And what that looks like in reality is, you can transfer one behavior to another. And so you can be, hey, I quit porn, but now I'm eating too much. Or I quit porn, but now I'm shopping too much. So you have to deal with the why, or you can just transfer something else.
1: Wow. When we come back, Crystal, I want to dig a little bit deeper into these drivers, but then I want to get to this SCARS model, which is something that you developed, and it's part of this framework for real healing. The book is a must for anybody who struggles in this particular area. And yes, women do struggle in this area, just like men. The book is called What Drives Women to Porn? Why Women Struggle Sexually and How to Heal. I've got it right there on my information page. And by the way, I've got a connection to SheRecovery.com. And I think you're going to find some help there. Back after this.
2: 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And their phone number is 814-696-6008.
3: Well, there is a little rain in the forecast for the next couple of days, but should be just a little bit. Other than that, things do look mostly nice. It looks like tonight we'll have low temperatures that are probably going to drop around the mid-50s, but for tomorrow, it should be actually a pretty warm day for mid-September, as we'll see temperatures probably in the low 80s. And then partly cloudy tomorrow, small chance of rain. Thursday, small chance of some scattered storms as well. Does look like temperatures again into the 80s. And then starting on Friday, it does look like temperatures going to begin to cool down slowly.
2: 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Hollidaysburg Community Farm Show will be held September 21st through the 24th. The show will be held at the Hollidaysburg Senior High School Sports Building on Montgomery Street. Asbury United Methodist Church at 1341 Grandview Road in Altoona will have their annual yard sale Saturday, September 26th. That will be from 8 a.m. until 1 p.m. There will be puzzles, books, food, drinks, bake sale, crafts, jewelry, and a variety of yard sale items. Come join us for a three-day old-fashioned revival featuring Major Christopher Blessing from the Altoona Salvation Army as the guest speaker. This will be September 27th through September 29th.
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5: 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I'm Paul Acey with Plugged In by Focus on the Family.
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1: 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We have the privilege of spending the hour with Crystal Day, who is the CEO and founder of Living on Purpose, a women's telehealth counseling and coaching practice, as well as the founder and executive director of She Recovery, a virtual recovery community for women facing pornography and other unwanted sexual behavior. She's written the book, What Drives Women to Porn? Why Women Struggle Sexually and How to Heal. And I love the approach. Crystal really has a very unique approach to understanding that, you know, when someone becomes a drug addict, I've often said this before, they don't sign their senior yearbook, I can't wait to grow up and be an addict. Something in their life breaks them apart. And so the drugs are what you grab to numb, to deal with the pain. And that goes to the five drivers that Crystal has talked about. And I think this five drivers perspective is so insightful, not just in the area of pornography, but in addiction in general. Nobody wants to be addicted to fill in the blank. So you have to look at the causal factors underneath. By the way, I also think that's important if we want the church, capital C, universal, to become more compassionate. Nobody wants to be addicted to porn or drugs or alcohol or fill in the blank. So we have to understand, where's the brokenness? Where's the need? So if you look at those five drivers, again, the emotional, the relational, the identity, the trauma, and the spiritual drivers, every one of those, the brokenness is there that can draw you to something to start taking the pain away, which really goes to, if you're a person who's struggling with porn addiction, Crystal, is it easy to find your own driver, or do you really need to seek the help of a Christian counselor to help you discover what the driver is which drove you to that problem in the first place?
0: I think we can be somewhat self-aware and understand our stories to a certain extent, but it doesn't mean that we can heal alone. Mm. And I think that's an important distinction. Not meant to do this, to do this stuff alone. And so, yes, you can figure out it for yourself if you look at your story and do some dissecting, but I don't think you can heal by yourself.
1: Yeah. I absolutely agree. So that goes to the question of being stuck, and you devote a whole section of the book on why people get stuck. So women can battle this all along, thinking that they're just, you know, Horatio Alger, let's just pull ourselves up by our own bootstraps, and I can do this, I've got the power to say no, and then the cycle continues, which of course is the fuel that drives shame even more. So why is it, and I'm going to get to the SCARS model in a minute, but why is it that people get stuck in the sort of hamster cage that spins and spins and spins, but there doesn't seem to be any way out?
0: Because it's more than sexual behavior. Just like any addiction, one, there's a chemical component, because just like drugs and alcohol, there's a pleasure seeking, there's dopamine, there's a chemical thing going on, oxytocin, you know, all the good feeling and neurotransmitters that are going on in the brain. And so when you start to let go of that, your brain actually begins to take over, and it's like, hey, remember that thing that felt so good? I need more of that. And so the brain itself will be a trigger of like, let's get that back. But also it's a learned way of coping. So a woman may generally want to stop, but if pornography has become the place she goes when she feels lonely or stressed or overwhelmed or even aroused, emotionally dysregulated, whatever that looks like, simply removing it doesn't address what she's using it for. And so that's why someone can pray harder or try harder or put up internet filters and still find herself returning to it. Until we understand what's driving that behavior and begin meeting those underlying needs in healthy ways, then you're going to stay stuck in the cycle.
1: Yeah. Wow. When you counsel, do you start by trying to discover where the drivers are in a client's life? And as you said before, it can be all five of these in one. It doesn't just have to be one of them.
0: Absolutely. One of the first things you do, you know, in counseling is try to understand her backstory, you know, figure out where she's come from, especially if she's coming to me for pornography use. Like that's what she's put on her intake form, right? Like, I want to know more about how it started. I want to know what was going on at the time that she found it. You know, how old was she? How did she find it? What was her experience? And then what made her go back the second time? Mm-hmm. Because there's usually something about that second time that tells you something. Because in some children or some adolescent girls or even adult women, you see porn once and it's like, oh, gross. And you kind of walk away because it's not something that you're really interested in. It's not doing something for you in that one moment. But for those who maybe have a susceptibility or a need, you know, that there's something to cope with, when you see that and you experience that, it's like, oh, it did something to me. It made me feel something that I haven't felt before, or it made me feel something familiar, which if you're talking about sexual abuse, that's something that can feel familiar. And familiar doesn't always mean wanted.
1: Right.
0: And so when you are experiencing that, in our survey, we actually saw about 46% of those we surveyed had experienced sexual abuse. So we're talking about, you know, almost half of them. And so these aren't, you know, outlying experiences. These are things that women are experiencing and have experienced. I think they say one in three women are assaulted anyway, in our culture. And so I always want to know more about, you know, why'd you go back to it the second time or the third time? And so that tells us a lot about, you know, kind of her background, and we can start to see a little bit of what was maybe driving her.
1: Mm. Let me pause at this point, and I'm going to get into the SCARS model, but I want to talk about the reality of what happens. So if a woman's struggling and she finds the courage to be able to tell somebody, and she decides to go and talk to someone in the church, boy, that reaction can either drive her deeper into her shame or can begin at least the first baby steps toward healing. How should a church respond when someone says they're struggling in this area?
0: Yeah, I mean, many women, like I said, have never heard their struggle named from the platform. Mm. They may have heard it from men, but they've never heard their unique struggle named from the platform as a woman. And so if every sermon, every men's group, every purity conversation is describing porn as something a husband or teenage boy struggles with, then she's going to hear that and think something's wrong with me. And so if you are to go to get support from a church, you know, the number one thing they need to hear is you're not alone. You are not the only one, because that's likely what they believe. I believe it was about 68% of those we surveyed thought they were the only one. And so it is important that they understand that, that they're not the only one, that they are shown compassion rather than condemnation, that they should, in my mind, safety sounds like curiosity. It sounds like compassion. And it's also know where to refer someone for appropriate help. Churches should have in their back pocket places, someone, you know, whether it's She Recovery or not, a resource to hand her, to tell her about. If she goes to you and it's she's met with a blank face, that's not helping her, because she's only going to feel like there's less and less for her available.
1: So that's why, if I can just pause for a moment, why I love having these kinds of conversations, because it is my fervent hope that churches, their staff, the pastors, the assistant pastors, will hear programs like this and understand that part of these conversations are not just to help the person that's struggling, but to let churches know about resources like yours that are available. Mm-hmm. Because God bless our pastors, our shepherds. They've got so much to do. They wear 9,000 hats. The pay is not always that good, and the hours can be long and taxing, and you're expected to do so many things. So somehow just learning that you've got extra resources out there might be a well-spoken word. So I hope this is an apple of gold for somebody out there who's thinking, boy, someone came into my office recently and I didn't know where to go. So now let me get to the SCARS model, because it's an acrostic. So talk to me about the model. And this is, let's give credit where credit is due, this is solely your idea, is it not?
0: It is. It is. I will say it's loosely based on 12 steps. I didn't quite reinvent the wheel. But I wrote this as part of my first book, Dirty Girls Come Clean. And it became kind of the framework. I didn't expect it to, but it's really a 5-part recovery framework. And it is an acronym that spells SCARS, beginning with surrender, and then confession, accountability, responsibility, and sharing. And in my mind, it gives women a practical pathway for moving out of secrecy and hopefully into lasting recovery and healing.
1: Fabulous. Now, can you walk me through the SCARS?
0: Absolutely.
1: Thank you.
0: Yes. So that first step, surrender, really it's kind of the powerlessness step, right? We've begun to recognize what we're doing, what we've been doing isn't working. It might soothe, it might relieve stress or whatever, but it's not doing us any favors. And surrender means becoming willing to stop trying to control or manage the struggle. And become open to a different way forward. And I also see surrender as a way to surrender the driver. It's like you understand you have a driver, you understand there's things going on that you can't control. And so you have to surrender the driver, but also surrender to the one who made you, surrendering to Jesus, who can really walk alongside you in this journey. Mm-hmm. And then that second step is confession. We bring what's been hidden for a very long time. For most women, this is something that they carry with them and they hide it. We bring it into the light. That includes being honest about the behavior, but also honest about the drivers, honest about what's happening emotionally, relationally, spiritually, what's happening within our story. And that confession can happen to a friend, it can happen to a church leader, it can happen to a counselor. But that confession is really for the first time telling someone your story, telling someone your experience. And
1: There's the music again. I want to linger on this one a little bit, because Crystal, this is the one where, boy, you just have to ask the Lord to give you the courage to do this on two levels, because you said something very insightful. Number one is telling the truth in a safe relationship. So you have to make sure that you are in an environment where it is safe to do this. But also, this is the tough part of recovery, is that you have to go back and look at those drivers, which means the trauma in the past, for example, that came up, the sexual assault that took place, stuff that you've buried because that was your coping skill. Now you kick open the front door, you let the healing power of sunlight, S-O-N light, come into your life. And that's risky. And that step right there is a whole lot of reasons why I think people go, I'd rather live in my shame rather than have to kick the door open and let the light in. Talk to me about that, Crystal, when we get back. The book is called What Drives Women to Porn, Why Women Struggle Sexually, and How to Heal. Back after this.
8: Are you often exhausted throughout the day? You're not alone. It's a common refrain echoed by many, and a new study has the data to back up what most people are feeling on a daily basis, that they are truly tired. A survey of about 27,000 people reveals that 71.5% of adults have experienced fatigue multiple days over the past 3 months. According to the survey, fatigue is a physical or mental tiredness or exhaustion that doesn't improve with more sleep. The survey did not pinpoint specific underlying causes of this fatigue, in part because there are so many of them. But there is a universal hope. The words of Jesus Christ in Matthew 11, "Come to me, all who labor and are heavy laden, and I will give you rest." That's an invitation you can respond to right now. Come to Jesus and find true rest in Him. I'm David Wolin at haventoday.org.
9: Hello, this is Paul Cannings. Stay tuned for a quick word that will touch your life. When we are praying and we are continually going before God, it shows our level of dependency on God. And that's exactly what we're experiencing when we read in Matthew chapter 26, as Jesus Christ is in the Garden of Gethsemane. When times are difficult, when situations are beyond us, we can't make people do certain things, we can't make certain things happen, and sometimes because we are trying to, we end up stressed out. And Jesus Christ is functioning as fully man in this particular situation, operates this way in verse 36. It says, "Then Jesus came with them unto a place called Gethsemane and said to his disciples, 'Sit here while I go over there and pray.'" He came to the Garden of Gethsemane. He had a purpose. He had a focus. That's why the Bible would say, pray with a petition. Pray with a focus. When we go to God, it should not be so general. We don't have a clue what we're even telling God. Pray with focus. The second thing we see here is that Jesus Christ commands them to sit there because he needs company. Here is Jesus functioning in his fully human form, desiring company. Jesus, the Christ, the Son of the living God. Jesus Christ, who is the very nature of God. Oh, folks, in the most difficult times of our lives, we need prayer partners. We need people who we can trust to intercede for us, who remain focused with you. Whatever it is, you cannot do it alone. You need prayer partners. You can't run that race by yourself.
10: For more information on today's topic, or other helpful resources, log on to powerwalkministries.org.
1: We're visiting with Crystal Day, who's the CEO and founder of Living on Purpose, and also she happens to be...
11: The other night, I saw one of the most adorable scenes I've seen in ages. I was coming out of a restaurant, and right ahead of me was a mother and father. And in between them was her little girl, who was obviously a rookie at walking. She was just learning, and she had both hands extended upward. Mom had one hand, Dad had the other. She was dressed in this pretty little pink dress. She also had this cute, frilly little pink cap on. Can you picture it? I came up behind them, and I said, she's thinking this is a really big deal, isn't she, folks? She's kind of going, I can walk. Look at me. I walked past them, and Dad at that point said to me, "Yeah, but she's got a problem." So I looked back to see what he meant. And her little cap had fallen down over her forehead and was completely covering her eyes. So she's still walking, sort of staggering around, and her dad spoke for her when he said, "I can walk, but I can't see." Well, I'm Ron Hutchcraft, and I want to have a word with you today about you can't see, but he can. Our word for today from the Word of God. We're in Galatians chapter 5, verse 16, where it says, "Live by the Spirit, and you will not gratify the desires of the sinful nature." Verse 25, "Since we live by the Spirit, let us keep in step with the Spirit." Now, here's the description of an exciting lifestyle. The Apostle Paul calls it keeping in step with the Spirit. The Old King James Version says walking in the Spirit. Now, you can walk without the Spirit's leading. Sure, you can go through your day, make your choices, make your schedule, but there's a problem. Like that little girl, you can walk, but you can't see. We make our plans, we make our schedule, we make our choices based on what looks best or what feels best, based on what we can see. We've got our cap over our eyes most of the time. We can't see the long-range consequences of the choice we're making today, but the Holy Spirit can. We can't see what choice would fit best into God's plans for us, but the Spirit can. We can't see where the resources will come from or the people, but the Holy Spirit can. The Holy Spirit's been placed by God inside your personality to nudge you to the right place at the right time in today's schedule. So our job is to learn to recognize and respond to those inner Holy Spirit pushes and pulls and nudges. How do you do it? Well, first, you pray that God will sensitize you. Lord, I want to be able to recognize those Holy Spirit nudges so I don't disregard them. I want to know when you're pushing me to do something. Then frequently ask the Lord through the day, Spirit, what's the next step in this situation? And then practice obeying those Spirit impulses to make that phone call when he says to do it, to write that note, to go and just suddenly hug that family member, to post that message, to drop everything for a person that he drops into your schedule, to open up to a certain passage of Scripture. The disciples had Jesus there, and he said, follow me. And it was easy because he was right there physically. Well, we can do it today because we have his Spirit inside saying, come this way. Don't just pray in the morning and then go run off for the day with your preset course and check back in at bedtime. You need the security. You need the adventure of following the Spirit's leading all day long. After all, you can walk, but you can't see.
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0: Everyone's heard the saying, the straw that broke the camel's back. 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
1: Verses 3, 4, and 5. Blessed be the God and Father of our Lord Jesus Christ, who according to his abundant mercy has begotten us again to a living hope through the resurrection of Jesus Christ from the dead, to an inheritance incorruptible and undefiled, and that does not fade away, reserved in heaven for you, who are kept by the power of God through faith for salvation, ready to be revealed in the last time. My name is Tom. I thank you for being tuned in for this evening's Refresh. And we begin music. He Arose. This is Phil Wickham.

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That's Casting Crowns, When We All Get to Heaven. This bit of wisdom from the late Dr. Charles Stanley. God's word is absolutely true. You may not understand how God is going to bring about what he's promised you, but he is keeping every promise that he has ever made. He will never deceive you or disappoint you. And he will never change his mind about what he's told you. Bless

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A chain and chain, give me Jesus. In 1 John chapter 3, verses 1 and 2, behold what manner of love the Father has bestowed on us, that we should be called children of God. Therefore the world does not know us, because it did not know Him. Beloved, now we are children of God, and it has not yet been revealed what we shall be, but we know that when He is revealed, we shall be like Him, for we shall see Him as He is.

On Friday, Jesus was nailed to wood he created. He took sin seriously enough to carry it and loved people enough to stay there. It looked like loss. It felt like silence. But Sunday morning changed everything. The stone rolled away. Death was beaten. So if you have ever thought, it is over, Easter says, not even close. That's what Jesus did. Way Truth Life Radio.

Jimmy Needham, great is thy faithfulness. Someone has said, education is going from an unconscious to conscious awareness of one's ignorance. No one has a corner on wisdom. All the name-dropping in the world does not heighten the significance of our character. If anything, it reduces it. Our acute need is to cultivate a willingness to learn and to remain teachable. That's a quote from Chuck Swindoll, and we hear his teaching coming at 7 o'clock on tonight's Insight for Living.

8888. Finally, I want to point you to an exciting online resource. 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I'm Bill Meyer. 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

0: Insight for Living with Chuck Swindoll is also every weekday morning at 8:30. More great teaching very shortly, Leading the Way with Dr. Michael Youssef. And this from Michael: only in the cross of Christ will we receive power when we are powerless. We will find strength when we are weak. We will experience hope when our situation is hopeless. Only in the cross is there peace for our troubled hearts. You've walked me through
1: fire. 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
0: 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And their phone number is 814-696-6008. We're expecting mostly clear skies tonight, some patchy fog after 4 a.m., a low of about 53. Wednesday, areas of fog before 9 a.m. There's a chance of some showers after 3 o'clock. Otherwise, mostly sunny, a high of about 81. Cloudy Wednesday night, a low of about 63. And partly sunny Thursday, a slight chance of some showers and thunderstorms after 2 o'clock and a high near 83.
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2: 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In this episode of Leading the Way, Dr. Youssef takes you into the pages of Revelation to see that the often misunderstood words in this book of the Bible are so valuable, so relevant for you today. 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
3: Here in the book of Revelation, I hope you've turned already with me to chapter 5 and 6 and 7, we come to see this divine event as a reality. It's in the future, but he paints a picture for us as if it's happening now. From Revelation chapter 5 all the way to chapter 19, we find ourselves having a front seat from which we are watching the culmination of history. We're watching the ultimate judgment of evil and sin in the world. We are watching the ultimate justice of God comes about, righting the wrong. These judgments are in groups of sevens. The seven seals, seven trumpets, and seven bowls. And the question is this: do these upcoming catastrophic events frighten me? And the answer is absolutely not. Absolutely not. Ought to not frighten any of us who know the Lord Jesus. As these events draw closer and closer, I personally become more thrilled and making every minute of my life count to prepare for that great day. Far from being afraid, Jesus said in Luke 21:28, when these things begin to take place, stand up, lift up your heads, because your redemption draws near. Now, this is one of the most exciting times to be alive, at least as far as I'm concerned. And today we look at these events, beginning of chapter 5. John sees the Lord on the throne, there a scroll in his hand. The scroll is sealed with seven seals. And that scroll contains a secret. It contains a vital information. It contains a very important information. Don't miss it, because that's really the key to the book of Revelation. That is the key. John hears an angel proclaiming loudly, "Who is worthy to break these seals and open the scroll?" And John begins to weep and weep and weep. Why? Why John is weeping? Because he knows what is written on that scroll. What was written on that scroll is none other than the future of humanity, the future of planet Earth. What's inside that scroll? It was the title deeds to planet Earth. And as I tell you all the time, that you must interpret the scripture by the scripture. Where is the precedent in the Bible, in John's Bible, the Old Testament, about this? But why did John react in such weeping fashion? Because John understood the precedent of that script. And it's found in the book of Jeremiah, chapter 32. Now, imagine with me, visualize with me, Judah is in absolute chaos. It's been defeated by the Babylonians. They decimated Jerusalem. And disasters, people are dying of famine and dying of sword. Soon Israel is going to follow suit. They too are going to be taken captives into Babylon. And in the midst of this chaos, the Lord tells Jeremiah something that absolutely does not make sense. He says to Jeremiah, "Go and buy a piece of land." Why would God do this? Only when Jeremiah obeyed did he understand this. Jeremiah buys the piece of land from his cousin Hanamel, and he places the title deed for the land in a clay jar. That was the safest thing back then. Because you put in a clay jar and you bury it, that's as good as a safe. And so he takes the title deed and he buries it to preserve it for a long time. What did this deed represent? It's not just a piece of land, and it's not just... No. It represents something far bigger than just a purchase and a title deed. It represents the promise of God, Jehovah, that He will bring His people back from the Babylonian exile in 70 years' time. That represents the promise of God. That's why it was important to Jeremiah. And John understood that this scroll, that no one was found worthy to open, is the title deed to planet Earth. And this is God's promise, that this title deed that was handed over by Yahweh Himself to Adam, and by his disobedience, by his rebellion against God, by him not obeying the voice of God, Adam literally handed that deed, the title deed of the earth, he handed it to Satan. And Satan, though he's defeated on the cross, he lost his power over the believers, but he's still roaming the earth. 2 Corinthians 4:4 calls him the God of this world, the God of this world system. And he will remain the God of this age until the glorious appearance of our Lord Jesus Christ. Now, why John is weeping? Why does he weep? Because no one is found worthy to open the scroll. As long as this title deed remains closed, Satan is roaming the earth, creating havoc. Revelation 5:5, one of the 24 elders called out to John. He said, "Don't weep, John. See the Lion of the tribe of Judah, the root of David. He has triumphed. He is able to open the scroll and its seven seals." And when John looks, he does not see a lion. He sees a lamb. And as if he's been sacrificed. A lamb with seven horns and seven eyes and seven spirits. Remember, seven is the number of perfection. The seven horns represents or speaks of his perfect power. The seven eyes speak of his perfect knowledge and perfect wisdom and perfect understanding. And the seven spirits speaks of the sevenfold ministry of the Holy Spirit. Who is the Lamb? He's the only one who conquered death. Jesus is the only one who's worthy to open those seals. Jesus is the only one who by his death and resurrection earned back the deeds from the grasp of Satan. Remember this, in the wilderness, Satan said, I'll give it to you. Just bow to me. And said, no, no way, Buster. Rough translation, but you get the meaning. He said, I'm going to get it, but I'm going to get it through the cross in obedience to my Father. Well, if he's the Lamb of God, why did this one of the 24 elders said the lion? He said, the Lion of Judah. Because the very Lamb of God who was sacrificed for our sins is also going to be the Lion of Judah who will execute judgment upon the earth. And if you do not receive him as the Lamb of God who forgives your sins, you're going to have to face him as your judge, as the Lion of Judah. When the Lamb took the scrolls, the elders and the angels fell down and praised him. Verse 8. The angels and the elders are holding golden bowls. What's in them? The prayers of the saints. They're not clay jars, they're golden bowls. Beloved, God keeps your prayers in golden bowls. When you are discouraged and you're ready to give up praying, I want you to remember this. Remember that your prayers are kept in golden bowls. This is how much our Lord values our prayer. This is how much our Lord loves our prayers. This is how much the Lord treasures our prayers. And while they were holding golden bowls, they were singing a new song. You are worthy to take the scroll. Well, I guess now we come to perhaps the most somber part of Revelation, the opening of the seals of the scroll. Now, I'm absolutely convinced we're closer to that day than any other time in history. Think with me, please, of the incredible growing satanic influence throughout the world. Think of how even believers accept things that they would not have accepted only 30 years ago. Think of the environmental movement that turned into a religion and the worship of Gaia, the Mother Earth. Think of the growing number of pastors who are abandoning biblical authority. Think of the Islamist barbarism toward the Christians everywhere. Think of all the deaths of the world. Think of the interdependence of the economic system worldwide. It would not have made sense only 100 years ago. In the book of Revelation chapter 18, when it talks about a complete worldwide collapse. Think about all these things and more that I wish I had the time. And I have to believe we're getting close. Chapter 6. This is the heart of the book of Revelation. John watches as the Lamb opens the first of the seven seals. Beloved, this is a very dark period in human history, the darkest ever. The breaking of the first seal of the seventh sets in motion a period of time known as the Great Tribulation. Some of you might be surprised that the period of the Great Tribulation, those 7 years, are not mentioned in Revelation for the first time. It's in the book of Daniel. In the book of Daniel, chapter 9 particularly, Gabriel tells Daniel in verses 9, 25, 26, and 27, he gives him three groups of sevens. The first two sevens, they were fulfilled with meticulous details. They were fulfilled with meticulous accuracy. This third seven period, 7 years, is in the future. In Daniel 9, 27, here's what he said. Listen carefully. He, the Antichrist, will confirm a covenant with many for 1/7. In the middle of that seven, he will put an end to sacrifice and offering. And on the wing of the temple, he will set up an abomination that causes desolation until the end that is decreed is poured out on him. The very person that Daniel talks about as the Antichrist is the same one that John talks about as the beast. And we'll look at that in a couple of messages. It's the same one that Jesus talked about in Matthew 24 with precision. When the Lamb opened the first four of the seven seals, the great tribulation sits in motion. That is a global event. I know there are some people across the world who are living in tribulation right now, but this is going to be a global event. No one will be able to escape it. These four seals are represented by four horse riders. With the first seal comes the rider of a white horse, symbolizing the promise of false peace. The Antichrist is going to pause as a man of peace, as a champion of peace. Who knows? He may even win the Nobel Peace Prize. We don't know. Satan is a counterfeiter, and he knows that only Jesus is the Prince of True Peace. So he sent this emissary of his, is a master diplomat, a persuasive leader, who's pretend to be all for peace. But because he's a deceiver, that pretension will not go on forever. Talking about this, Paul said in 1 Thessalonians 5:3, while people are saying peace and safety, destruction will come upon them suddenly. The false man of peace wears a false crown, and he makes false promises of peace. Naturally, it follows, after that deception, the second horse rider, the second seal, and this one is fiery red because he's going to unleash war like the world has ever known before. The third seal unleashes a rider of a black horse. That represents famine, economic collapse, riots in the streets, disorder everywhere. The rider of the black horse has a pair of weighing scales in his hand, symbolizing the scarcity of food. The fourth seal unleashes the rider on a pale horse, and pale is the color of death. And it's natural, with all the starvation and chaos and death, death will follow. But this is not just earthly death, not just physical death, but eternal death as well. Because he said Hades follows. That's eternal judgment. Let me repeat, none of this troubles me and troubles my heart. None of it. None of this makes me face the future without confidence. None of it. None of this shakens my firm belief that nothing will separate us from the love of Christ. Romans 8, 35, 36, and 37, who shall separate us from the love of Christ? Shall tribulation or hardship, persecution or famine or nakedness or danger or sword? In all these things, we are more than conquerors through Christ who loved us. Amen. The fifth seal, chapter 6 of Revelation, the fifth seal is broken. And the martyrs begin to cry out, how long, O sovereign Lord, until you judge the inhabitants of the earth and avenge our blood? And here comes the Lord's answer. He said, just a little longer. Hold on. Judgment is on its way. We do not see life and death from God's perspective. We look upon death as terror. But God is delighted when one of his saints arrive into the doors of heaven. That's why the scripture said, precious in the eyes of the Lord are the death of what? His saints. From God's perspective, death of the believer means that he or she have successfully completed their mission. I know probably some of you are going through a hard time right now. And you're probably looking up to heaven and saying, how long, O Lord? When will you answer me, Lord? The Lord's word today for you is this, hold on, I'm on my way. Can you say that with me? Hold on, I'm on my way. The sixth seal that the Lamb breaks, earthquake shakes the very foundation of the earth. I mean, this will make the tsunamis, the worst of tsunamis we've ever seen, and the worst of earthquake, like they will make those like a Sunday school picnic in comparison. The sun will turn into black, and the moon will turn into the color of blood. The stars are going to be falling. I mean, everybody panics when one asteroid coming to earth, and everybody panics and worries. This will be thousands of them. Every mountain and island is dislocated. On that day, the Bible said that the powerful heads of states and the kings and the rulers, they will be terrified, but there will be nowhere for them to hide. Yet in spite of this, even in the midst of this horror, those who are rebellious against God are not even going to think about asking for forgiveness. Instead, they'll be thinking about, where can I hide? Where can I hide? And they're going to be crying out to the rocks, hide us from the face of the wrath of the Lamb. After the sixth seal comes an interlude. It's in chapter 7. The seventh seal will have to wait. We'll look at it next message. Because there is an interlude. I'm not creating it, it's just happened the Bible does it. Meanwhile, on the earth, there are still 144,000 faithful witnesses for Christ. These faithful witnesses are sealed with the Holy Spirit. What does that mean? Well, Ephesians 1:13, 1 Corinthians 1:22 tells us that all of the elect of God are sealed by the Holy Spirit. That sealing is for ownership. This is the mark that you are bought with a price, that you don't own yourself, but you are owned totally and completely by the Lord Jesus Christ. He paid for you by His precious blood. He owns you. Now again, the number 12 represents completion. So if you multiply 12 by 12,000, you get a complete number. Hence 144,000. This is a symbolic number, meaning none of the elect of God is going to be lost. Amen? None of the elect will be lost. Meanwhile, the rest of chapter 7 tells us about what's going on in heaven. Oh man, I love that. I'll have to get to the parts about heaven. It's a beautiful scene, a multitude from every nation, every tribe and every language, standing before the throne of God and the Lamb. And they were wearing white robes, symbol of purity. Because the only purity we have, beloved friends, is the righteousness of Jesus Christ, not our own. Because they washed those robes in the blood of Jesus Christ, the only purifying power. They are praising God and saying, salvation belongs to our God who sits on the throne and to the Lamb. Do we really, really understand what it means to gather on the first of the week to worship? Do we really understand what that means? A Pulitzer-winning author by the name of Annie Dillard, she was writing and speaking about Sunday morning services, and she asked the question, does anyone have the foggiest idea what sorts of power we blithely invoke? And then she continued, she said, the churches are like children playing on the floor with chemistry sets, mixing up batches of TNT to kill a Sunday morning. When we gather together and go through the motion of worship, but fail to realize the awesome power of God that's being released in worship. Did you know that God really doesn't like going through the motions of worship? Read about it, Isaiah. It's an offense to Him. He wants us to worship in spirit and in truth. One of the elders tells John that these faithful people who came through the pain and the suffering of this earthly life, they're the ones. Why? Because God seals His elect. Let me tell you something. No matter what happens, we know that He's going to protect us. He's going to seal us until He takes us all the way home. That's the deal. He doesn't save us today and not save us tomorrow and not save us for eternity. Once He writes your name in the book of life, He writes it with His blood, not with a pencil and eraser. And that is why we're sealed. And here again, finally, He gives us another paradox. The Bible is filled with paradoxes. The Lamb becomes a shepherd. Just like God becomes a man, the master becomes a slave, the king becomes a servant. Now the Lamb is our shepherd. Is He your shepherd?
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0: 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Coming very shortly, we have Turning Point with David Jeremiah and the series Loving the Ones You Hate, more life lessons from Jonah on tonight's teaching. In the meantime, this is Chris Tomlin.

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1: We're expecting mostly clear skies tonight, some patchy fog after 4 a.m., a low of about 53. Wednesday, areas of fog before 9 a.m. There's a chance of some showers after 3 o'clock. Otherwise, mostly sunny, a high of about 81. Cloudy Wednesday night, a low of about 63. And partly sunny Thursday, a slight chance of some showers and thunderstorms after 2 o'clock and a high near 83.
2: Welcome to Turning Point. You may think of revival as an outreach that inspires dozens, or perhaps hundreds. But in the Bible, a single revival changed an entire civilization. Today, Dr. David Jeremiah examines that revival, described in the book of Jonah, which impacted more people than even the day of Pentecost. Listen as David introduces his powerful message, The Anatomy of Revival.
3: And thank you for joining us today here on Turning Point. You know, there's a lot of discussion these days among Christians about revival. And some people believe that the assassination of Charlie Kirk was the beginning of that revival. Certainly, there's been a stirring among the younger people in our nation. Whether we're headed toward a revival or not, I'm not sure. But what is a revival, and what takes place when revival happens? We're going to talk about